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1: You.
2: I think when you're getting 14 aces, I mean, that's a lot, getting 85% of the serves in. So there was an aggressiveness behind the service line. Obviously, our spin servers got going early, and the two graces with their aces got going. I thought we passed awfully well. You know, I think we were above a 2.3 passing. So the people that were touching the ball with their platforms the most did a really good job. I really liked Audrey in the fourth set. So I was excited about seeing that. That's what I'm looking forward to this preseason with so many of us, is that I think she shanked a ball or two in serve receive, missed a dig or two that she should have had, hit one or two balls out of bounds, and then ended up with 9 kills in the fourth set and just stuck every serve from the second half of the set. You get excited about those types of things from different people. I thought Isabel came from behind the service line and was putting in some really good serves. The latter half of the match and being really aggressive from behind the service line. And when we went to 6-2 in the fourth set, I liked what we saw there. We've done some different things with our serve receive patterns, in the two matches. Typically we play 3 across, but both matches we've done some different things where we've pinched our outside hitter, or we've had our outside, what we call a leave. When we say outside hitter just leaves, so it looks like they're going to pass, but it's kind of a planned leave. And then we've done passing. We did some passing too for the latter part of that match, and I think we've handled each of those situations pretty well.
1: Yeah, the fourth set against Butler. So your team won the first 3, and then it was an automatic 4th set for those who weren't aware in the match against Butler. And you mentioned Audrey Flanagan and the big fourth set that she had. So what does it mean for the team to be able to, be in that situation where it's an exhibition match? You've got Kentucky around the corner. It's the fourth set. Butler's up by 8, and then to be able to come back and win it 30-28. Does that mean more for a team to be able to do that in an exhibition?
2: You're always learning about your team and how they're wired and what their mindset is, how they respond to certain situations. And, so it's not about just winning. It's about, how when things aren't going your way, how do they operate? So I liked how they dug in. I mean, but Butler is not Kentucky, right? They're not Kentucky. And so that's the easy thing to say that. But it doesn't really matter who's on the other side of the net if you're getting it handed to you, of how you respond. Now, you don't control the types of serves or the attacks or the size of the block that the other team is doing. But you do control how you see things. Are you optimistic, or do you play one point at a time? Do you turn on your teammates, or do you stay together? Do you play conservative? Are you reckless? Or are you going over there and making good swings? And you can learn that against anybody when you're down. And so I liked what I learned about this team. And, I think it's going to be such a fun team to watch grow. There's a lot of pieces. It's going to take some time. We've only practiced for less than 2 weeks, and we've had some people that have been out for part of those things. So fortunately, we're not college football of the early 2000s, where if you lose one, then your season's over if you're trying to win it all. Mm-hmm. In college volleyball, there is a place for growth, and there is a place to get better and still be able to reach our goals by the end. And we should have a lot of opportunity for growth this year.
1: Hallie Thompson was one of those players that have been kind of in and out due to injury.

0: tree. And you told me on the pregame show that she might be able to just, you know, kind of chip at you away a little bit more to get her into a match. And sure enough, she did come into the match against Butler, I think for a couple of plays or something like that. Yeah. Can you talk a little bit about, you know, Hallie, how'd she get in there?
1: How did she get in there? I subbed her in. I really enjoy coaching Hallie. She has such a spirit about her and such a, you know, she wants to be so good on the court. She wants to be really, really good for her teammates. It really matters. She uses as much energy as about any player I've ever had to be the type of player and teammate that she wants to be. And so when those players aren't training and they're not out in the practice gym and they're not on the court, it's really, really hard. I mean, she, Hallie, what I saw over the last couple weeks, it was kind of like the Black Knight and Monty Python, you know, was saying it's only a flesh wound. Here, come on, I can take you. Mm-hmm. You know, Hallie is kind of in pain, and she's doing well right now, but it's like, put me out there, you know, I'm fine, it's only a flesh wound, let's go. But it's also tough to miss this much time in preseason. She's got a long career, she's going to be a great player. I really enjoy coaching her.
0: All right, we're going to take a break. When we come back, we'll take a look ahead to Fiserv Forum when the Badgers get two top 10 opponents in the Kentucky Wildcats and the Louisville Cardinals. And that is at the ABCA First Serve in Milwaukee. And you can join thousands of Badgers fans at that First Serve and watch the Badgers Friday, August 21st, and then Saturday, August 22nd. 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We've got a QR code if you're watching this on the screen as well. John Audius joined by Badgers head coach Kelly Sheffield. Wisconsin starts its season on Friday at Fiserv Forum in Milwaukee at the ABCA First Serve. Hey, we've got, you can go get tickets at visitmilwaukee.org, by the way. 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But it's here, Coach. It's the rematch of the national semifinal and the Final Four match. What are you looking forward to most when number 6 Wisconsin takes on number 3 Kentucky to start the season?
1: I mean, it should be a heck of a test for us. We're, you know, certainly looking to see how we respond to that. And I'm sure there'll be a whole lot of energy to just start the match. And can you find a flow and just go toe-to-toe with one of the great programs and great teams. They lost one player. Now, that's a significant player in Hudson, but they picked up a really, really nice big-time transfer from Notre Dame who's going to fit right back in. So it's much the same lineup as what we saw in the Final Four. The team that they'll see is very, very different and wired differently you know, so they probably won't have quite as much information on our players and probably not quite sure who's going to start. I'm not sure that I know who's going to start, you know, 48 hours out, but should be good. It's an 8 o'clock match, I think. Is that sound about right? 8 o'clock match. And then we turn around and we play 3 o'clock the next afternoon. And I don't know the last time that we've been that fast of a turnaround. It's been years. And certainly I don't know if we've ever played this type of turnaround against, you know, these two elite teams and teams that don't play the same styles. So it's going to be a heck of a challenge for us, heck of an opportunity. Certainly I think everybody with our team and our program is pretty excited about it. And we're going to need Badger fans being loud and help us out because, although we're excited about the growth, we're going there to try to win some matches.
0: Keys to a successful match against Kentucky. You talked about how they, you know, a lot of their pieces you've seen, a lot of your pieces they haven't seen. How much of an advantage can that be? And what are some keys to a successful match against the Wildcats?
1: Yeah, I mean, you got Brooklyn DeLay, who's one of the best outsides in the country. You got really experienced middles. And Setter and Libro, who were both freshmen last year, but they were amongst the best in their league. And really, really successful players. But, you know, you're spending more time worrying about your side of the net than the other side of the net. And, how we're working together and, what is the key? I've always thought on week one, the teams that have been playing together have a huge advantage over the teams that have not. I can't go up from saying that for years and years, and all of a sudden when we don't have a lot of experience, say, oh, no, that's not a thing this year. I have thought that that was a thing. I think it's a thing with most sports. A lot of times early out of the gate, there's a lot more errors from all teams. Mm-hmm. And so who can kind of play a little bit cleaner and who can move on to the next play? It'll be a big arena, and that'll be different for a lot of these players.
0: You talked about the quick turnaround time, 8 p.m. Friday night, 3 p.m. Saturday afternoon, both top 10 opponents. Does that change anything as far as specifically, I'm talking about the libero position? We've seen both Kristen Simon and Anna Bardero both put on the libero jersey through the couple exhibitions you've had. Do you look at that differently with the quick turnaround, or how do you see that?
1: Yeah, I mean, you can. You know, there's a few different things. I'm not sure we know exactly how it's going to play out. To be honest, I'm not sure it'd be something that we would be sharing right now if we did. But you could split both of them. One play one match and one play the other match. Nebraska did that with their libros last year. You could do a dub sub that we started out with a couple years ago with I think Lola Gigi. That one was serve receive and one was defense. You could do that. Or if preseason one is just beating out the other, all right, you're our bro and the other one is our DS. If people are intrigued about that question, then I encourage them to get tickets to go there in person to watch and then get their answers that they're looking for.
0: You can go to visitmilwaukee.org to get your tickets right now to the ABCA First Serve in Milwaukee. Badgers play Friday night against Kentucky at 8 and Saturday at 3 against Louisville. We will take a break when we come back. A lot of great questions coming in for head coach Kelly Sheffield. So fan questions coming up next. This is the Kelly Sheffield Show on the Wisconsin.
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5: 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All right, this is the portion of the show where I put out a post on X asking for questions from the fans for head coach Kelly Sheffield. Before we do that, I have a question for you. Have you seen the play? I saw this online of Anna Smrek hitting from the back row. Have you seen this? Okay, for those watching on YouTube, I'm just going to share it on the screen too so you can also watch with us. But this is former Badger Anna Smrek. Let's watch that again. Hitting from the back row. And I'm watching this, coach, and you are too here. 6'9", just slamming that ball from the back row. What's that like, Anna, from the back row? And what did you think when you saw that video?
6: I long for that again. We saw that here. The fans didn't really get to see much of that, but we saw some of that in practice. And when she gets up there and takes it high and comes in like a freight train, it's really, really difficult to stop. You know, her development is coming along. I'm really excited for this coming season because she should be getting a lot more playing time this upcoming season. And she has learned. She's been – right when she left here, she went and played, was the backup to Paulo Oganu, maybe the best opposite in the world. And now she's playing for Team Canada. And Giovanni Gaddetti might be as good of a coach as there is in the world. And but she's backing up another elite opposite. So there's been a lot of learning. And now this club season, it should be her time to shine and her time to play. And I think she's about ready to really explode.
5: Yeah, that's so cool. I loved watching that highlight, just thinking what the defense must be thinking in that moment. You've got 6'9".
6: Not good. Fear.
5: Fear. Speaking of back row attackers, questions. I put these, I put a post out on X asking for fan questions. Voice of the Nebraska Cornhuskers, John Baylor, asks, how do you replace Mimi Collier?
6: Spy. The Huskers already got their radio guy coming in here and spying for us. We don't play each other for months, John. that's the million-dollar question, right? It's these great programs. How do you replace a Redke? How do you replace a Franklin? How do you replace a Mimi? It's by other people stepping up. And what was that? I might have already used the line that, hey, on a player or two, Carter Booth is not walking through those doors. And, you know, it's time for somebody else to step up. And we have some different people that are capable of it. Hopefully they're willing to do that right out of the gates. But it may be something that players need to learn and get excited about and want to be that thoroughbred or that aircraft carrier. But I'm not sure I have that answer right now. I think we've got some people that are capable of that, but I'm not sure we are quite there today. Maybe okay. In another couple weeks.
5: Okay. There you go. This one from head coach of the Butler Bulldogs, Kyle Shondell. Thoughts on bringing Badger fans to Indy for a match in Hinkle Fieldhouse? I'll hang up and listen.
6: You got some heavyweights coming in.
5: I know.
6: It's going to be dependent on what kind of guarantees Kyle can give myself and his uncle and NIL deals for around Indianapolis, specifically St. Elmo's Steakhouse for our team. So if he can come through with some of those, then we'll talk. If not, then that's not happening.
5: All right. New question in. I'm sure I'm not going to get an answer on this, but Jerry asks, will Jayla play on Friday against Kentucky?
6: I would expect that to happen, but yeah.
5: I would expect that to happen. All right. Todd asks, are two libero, you kind of mentioned this, but are two libero still allowed? If yes, what are the advantage, disadvantages of doing that versus libero and DS? Do two liberos save on subs? Anna and Kristen both seem very capable.
6: They do. I mean, there's pros of going back and forth of them wearing the same jersey. The con is that you don't have them in at the same time. But that's also dependent on what are your three pin hitters like, or your three pins, are they really, really good passers? What kind of back row attacks do they have? If all three pins have great back row attacks and they can handle the first ball pretty well, then you probably want them in. If your back row only players are a lot better in serve receive, and defensively, then you probably go with that. So sometimes it depends on the personnel around them. But Chris and Anna, that their platform is really, really elite. We've got some other really capable. This might end up, John, here's a hot take for you. This might end up being one of our best passing teams we've ever had. Certainly what they're showing us on a daily basis as a team. So you start thinking when you're playing a late team, sometimes it doesn't matter how good your best passer is. Sometimes it matters how good is your the serving target that other teams are going to go after. And our third and fourth passers, I think, are doing a really, really good job.
5: New question in. This is from Serena. What does Kelly think about getting the madhouse to have the fans be quiet when we are receiving and make noise when we are serving? It has never made sense to me when we yell and make noise when the opposition is serving, because now our receivers can't hear each other. And the hitter can't hear their setter. I was watching the regional final versus Texas back, and I noticed they do this at Gregory.
6: Yeah. I mean, it's interesting. I don't know if I care either way. I love traditions, right? And, our team can learn to go about things in a certain way. All that I know is the field house is the loudest big arena in the country. It is, you get certain teams in there and you're screaming at each other from just a few feet away. And serve receive, I don't know. I mean, those are the things we talk about with our practices, is you've got to communicate in an effective way. So no matter what environment that you're in, you're going to be able to handle things. So yeah, in football, they get certainly quiet when the home team is at the line of scrimmage. So I don't know. I can make a great argument either way. I'm going to let the fans figure this one out.
5: Figure it out on their own. All right. Well, it gets started The regular season, non-conference season begins Friday at Fiserv Forum, number 3 Kentucky versus number 6 Wisconsin at 8 p.m. Now, that's a match that you can hear on the Wisconsin Badgers Volleyball Radio Network. You can hear it in Madison on 100.5 ESPN Madison. Of course, always on announcer cam on the ESPN Madison YouTube channel and the ESPN Wisconsin app as well. And then Saturday, the Badgers take on Louisville. That is 6 versus 7 in the rankings. And that one starts at 3 p.m. Another one you can hear on the Wisconsin Badgers Volleyball Radio Network. 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Last chance to go get some tickets. Any final words from the head coach?
6: Badger fans, get those tickets.
5: There it is. Go get those tickets. All right. Thanks for listening. This has been the Kelly Sheffield Show.
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22: The first serve, reminiscent of the last serve of 2025. A rematch
0: from last year's Final Four helps get the 2026 Wisconsin Badgers volleyball season started in downtown Milwaukee in front of a raucous pro Badgers crowd at Fiserv Forum. Good evening, everybody. Happy volleyball season. My name is Jesse Nelson in the Everlight Solar Studio at ESPN Madison, and this is the Wisconsin Badgers Volleyball Radio Network on 100.5 ESPN Madison, our network flagship, 620 WTMJ in Milwaukee, and live streaming on the ESPN Wisconsin app, and live video streaming announcer cam, hey everybody, on the ESPN Madison YouTube channel. Ready for the 2026 season. The Wisconsin Badgers welcoming in a lot of brand new players and a daunting schedule featuring matchups with every other team ranked in the top 10 of the AVCA preseason poll. Wisconsin checks in at number 6, and they get it started tonight with third-ranked Kentucky, the team that finished as the national runners-up a season ago, falling to Texas A&M in the national championship. This is the Wisconsin Badgers Volleyball Radio Network. My name is Jesse Nelson, and we welcome in the men now calling the match. You'll hear them all season long here on the Wisconsin Badgers Volleyball Radio Network alongside the Wisconsin Badgers Hall of Fame coach, Pete Waite. It's the voice of Wisconsin volleyball, John Audius, live from Fiserv Forum. Guys, good evening. Let's get ready to start 2026.
2: Exciting times, Jesse. How's it going?
0: We're doing great back here in the studio. Excited for another season. A lot of change coming into 2026, both for the Wisconsin Badgers and for the sport as a whole. And let's talk first about this showcase, because we just saw two top 10 teams go at it in the first match of the two taking place at Fiserv Forum today between Louisville and the defending national champion, Texas A&M Aggies. A&M falls to Louisville in four sets. That's just a little bit of a sample of what's to come throughout this weekend at Fiserv Forum. An absolutely loaded field for this AVCA first serve.
2: It is. It's elite teams, top 10 teams. Just saw two of them, with, like you just said, with Louisville winning. And then tomorrow you've got a team just outside the top 10 taking on number 2 Texas. That's number 12 Arizona State with a couple of former Badgers on that team. Number 4 Pittsburgh's in town as well. Marquette's going to play a match here. SMU, who's just outside the top 10 at number 11, they'll play a match. It is the elite teams in college volleyball getting this season underway.
0: Three of the four teams that competed in the Final Four last year playing today to help start the 2026 college volleyball season. Pete, as you've seen this sport grow from the time that you were a head coach at Wisconsin to where it is now, what does this event this weekend mean for the sport?
21: Oh, it's crazy. Just the number of teams at the high level they're playing right now, the talented athletes, the crowds they're bringing in to be at Fiserv Forum. This is all pretty amazing. And while this is 8 great teams, it's not a tournament. They're not all playing each other. But we're still seeing the beginning of what will be superior teams by the end of the season. But they're butting heads really early here.
0: So let's talk about some of the newcomers, because we know Charlie Furbringer. We know Grace Egan from a season ago. There aren't many other returners that are going to be seeing a lot of time on the floor this year. There are a lot of new faces, a lot of new names. You called a lot of them last week, John, in the exhibition match at the Fieldhouse. Who should we keep our eyes on tonight, and who are we going to get accustomed to hearing the names of quite a bit this year for the Wisconsin volleyball team?
2: I've got my eye on two players. Number 1, Audrey Flanagan, who had an exceptional, just standout match against pro players in the Badgers exhibition game against Badgers alumni, and then had a huge fourth set against Butler with 9 kills in that fourth set to beat the Bulldogs in extra points. So I'm keeping an eye on the freshman Audrey Flanagan, who will be on the court on the left side. And then, Pete, I'm really excited for Jayla August. I think the connection between Charlie and August, who's a middle blocker, transferred in from Florida. We saw what Carter Booth did down the stretch, how she just went on this amazing run, and Charlie was getting her the ball. I think Jayla August, although not the height of Carter Booth, man, she's really, really athletic, and I think she can be a big weapon.
21: Yeah, and you mentioned Charlie. Charlie's the one who makes all the rest look better.
2: Yep.
21: You know, no matter how long they've been playing, she could have just met him on the street, and Charlie would bring him in and give him great sets, and they'd look phenomenal. So Jalen's going to be fantastic. Just a great athlete. You know, Wardlow's another one I'm curious to see. She came in as a serving sub and did some great things last year. She's playing front row now some, so another interesting one to watch.
0: It'll be fun to get to learn some of the new names and see how it all gels together here starting this weekend against some stellar competition. Kentucky tonight, they're third ranked in the country, seventh ranked Louisville, who just beat the defending national champs. Tomorrow afternoon, that's a 3 o'clock start. Tomorrow afternoon, Pete, as a head coach, if you're Kelly Sheffield, how are you navigating this quick turnaround, 8 o'clock tonight and then 3 o'clock tomorrow afternoon?
21: Well, he's got a deep bench, but I don't think he's going to go to it and just switch people in and out that way. And, you know, they're good athletes. They're young. They're going to be fine doing it. And really, in past, now it's been decades, it was always back-to-back nights, even in the Big Ten. You were always playing back-to-back. And now they've gone to more day off in between. But this is such a great crowd. They're going to have so much adrenaline. There's going to be no problem for the players being ready for tomorrow.
0: A lot of red there at Fiserv Forum. We're going to have a good crowd tonight.
2: I hope so, yeah. I mean, I think they're all getting their refreshments before the match begins, but there is a ton of red both outside when I first walked in earlier this afternoon and then inside. That's the main color here tonight.
0: Pep rally going on outside and the Deer District, and they got about 25 minutes to get to their seats to enjoy a great match tonight. The second of two in the AVCA First Serve at Fiserv Forum tonight. Guys, have a great call. Looking forward to hearing you all season long, including the opener tonight.
2: Thanks, Jesse.
21: Thanks, Jess.
0: John Audius and Hall of Famer Pete Waite standing by at Fiserv Forum, set to bring it to you tonight. Sixth-ranked Wisconsin and third-ranked Kentucky to open up the 2026 college volleyball season at Fiserv Forum at the Jeep AVCA First Serve at Fiserv Forum in downtown Milwaukee. Lots to be excited about for the Wisconsin volleyball season. One of the returning superstars from last year was Grace Egan. She transferred in from Ohio State last season, was fantastic for the Badgers in 2025. One of the exemplary leaders, along with Charlie Furbringer, as head coach Kelly Sheffield described them, here heading into the 2026 season. We'll hear a little bit about what Grace had to say earlier this week at the AVCA First Serve media press conference. And we'll do that coming up next on the Wisconsin Badger.
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0: Sixth-ranked Wisconsin, third-ranked Kentucky coming up about 20 minutes from right now at Fiserv Forum, the Jeep AVCA First Serve going on in Milwaukee both tonight and tomorrow and through the entirety of the weekend. Matches on Sunday and Monday, too. Monday, Marquette will be in action at Fiserv Forum. Wisconsin in action again tomorrow against 7th-ranked Louisville. 3 o'clock First Serve. We're on the air at 2:30 with pregame coverage here on the Wisconsin Badgers Volleyball Radio Network. Fans, a reminder, all season long, we'll be watching the Steinhoffels Ace Tracker on the Wisconsin Badgers Volleyball Radio Network. The Steinhoffels Ace Tracker, relax. It's Steinhoffels 14 aces for Wisconsin in the exhibition match last Friday against the Butler Bulldogs at the UW Fieldhouse. We'll see if the serving is on a similar level of display tonight against some stiffer competition, the third-ranked and defending national runner-up Kentucky Wildcats. One of the players that helped lead the team in aces a season ago was Grace Egan, and she caught up with members of the media a little bit earlier this week ahead of the AVCA First Serve.
1: For Grace, kind of take me back to last year. How much does, you know, that Final Four match come back to you? And for Molly, kind of what do you remember most from that kind of thriller of a win for you guys?
8: Yeah, I mean, it's a hard loss. We worked so hard during the season, and just ending that way is kind of a big hit. But this year, it just fueled our fire, so I feel like we're ready for this game. But, I mean, just coming in the whole season, just the spring season, just like working on things we need to work on. We have a new roster. So just like kind of teaching them the ways through that and telling them basically how exciting this game is going to be.
1: For Grace, your top spin serve seemed to be really going in the exhibition there. Kind of what's been the process of kind of bringing that back as you've been getting back healthy, and what do you think that adds to your game?
8: Like a competition in our gym, me and Grace Lopez, who can hit it harder. But I mean, it's like such an amazing serve. I got to pick Temi's brain during our alumni match, and just like talking through the topspin and just teaching it through college, and it's coming along. Yeah,
9: all of the new faces in your gym, who's someone that's like really impressed you so far through preseason?
8: I would say Jayla August. She comes in with a lot of fire, and she's an impact player. She's had a lot of experience, so bringing that into our gym is pretty cool.
1: What does it do kind of preseason-wise when you have, you know, such high-profile matches kind of right off the bat to be able to start the season?
8: It helps us in the end. I feel like all the newcomers came into our program and were like, what did you get us into? But I think it's really good just to get that experience and come out really strong.
10: Three of the four of you obviously played in the NCAA semifinals, you know, championship last year. What is an environment like this, a first serve that's very similar to that? You end the season that way and then you start it this way, you know, with great competition, you know, great opponents, all kinds of just phenomenal players on the court. What does that mean to start a season like that, you know, just looking ahead to how that prepares you and just other things for the new season?
8: Yeah, I mean, this is like a rerun for the Final Four last year, so, and it's so early. I mean, but it's good. It's experience for women's sports, too. Just like getting that experience, getting all the audience, being able to watch in a different zone where everyone gets to come. Wisconsin fans get to come closer, so I think it's really cool.
0: Grace Egan a little bit earlier this week with members of the media getting set for the AVCA First Serve at Fiserv Forum. My name is Jesse Nelson in the Everlight Solar Studio at ESPN Madison. This is the Wisconsin Badgers Volleyball Radio Network. We're counting down to First Serve between 6th-ranked Wisconsin and 3rd-ranked Kentucky in the second of the two matches at Fiserv Forum today. The AVCA First Serve in the first match in 4 sets. 7th-ranked Louisville defeating 8th-ranked Texas A&M. A&M, the reigning national champions, start the season 0-1 in 2026, falling to Louisville. Our pre-match trivia question, which we do before each and every match all season long. 19 of Wisconsin's 27 regular season matches this year are scheduled to air on national TV. What are the 5 national TV networks that will feature Wisconsin Badgers volleyball this season? Looking for the 5 TV networks where Wisconsin Badgers volleyball can be seen this year on national television. We'll give you the answer in 2 minutes on the Wisconsin Badgers.
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0: Kentucky and sixth-ranked Wisconsin to start the college volleyball season. Kentucky leads the all-time series 5-4. They gained that advantage after defeating Wisconsin in a five-set thriller in the Final Four in Kansas City in the NCAA tournament national semifinal a season ago. Wisconsin seeking some revenge tonight to open up the 2026 campaign here on the Wisconsin Badgers Volleyball Radio Network. I'm Jesse Nelson, counting you down to first serve just after 8 o'clock here on the Wisconsin Badgers Volleyball Radio Network. Our pre-match trivia question: 19 of Wisconsin's 27 regular season matches this year are scheduled to air on national television. What are the five national TV networks that will feature Wisconsin Badgers volleyball this season? This is good for you fans to know if you want to watch along and then listen to us as a simulcast as you're watching from home on these networks. The Big Ten Network will, of course, carry the most Wisconsin volleyball matches, 8 this year, 4 of them on FS1, 4 of them on ESPN, 2 are on Fox over-the-air television, and 1 on the SEC Network. Wisconsin and Texas A&M, the reigning national champions, on Friday night, September 11th, airing on the SEC Network. Those are your five networks where you can watch the Wisconsin Badgers on national TV this year. And again, we recommend doing this as you experience the games all season long, because John and Pete, John and Jess, when it's a road match, they're fantastic to listen to. So if you don't want the announcers from out of town calling the match, you want these guys, but you want to be able to see it with your own eyes, here's what you do. Announcer cam on the ESPN Madison YouTube channel. You can stream every game with John and Pete, John and Jess, with their live reactions. You're looking at me right now if you're joining us on the YouTube channel. So pull us up as a second screen experience. Put the volume up. Sync it up with your television wherever you may be watching at home. And then you can listen to the broadcast of John and Pete while you're watching the game on TV. It's the best of both worlds. You get the best broadcast. You get to watch it with your own eyes. That's the way to do it all season long here on the Wisconsin Badgers Volleyball Radio Network. A little reminder of what's coming up here for Wisconsin. Not only tonight, a massive matchup with third-ranked Kentucky, the reigning national runners-up from a season ago who defeated Wisconsin in the Final Four. Tomorrow afternoon, 7th-ranked Louisville, 3 o'clock first serve. That's the first of the two games tomorrow in the Jeep AVCA First Serve at Fiserv Forum. And then next week, the opening Spike Classic in Pittsburgh. It doesn't get any easier for Wisconsin next week. 5th-ranked Stanford on Friday, and 4th-ranked Pittsburgh. It'll be a de facto home game for the Panthers, who are a perennial contender in the college volleyball landscape in Pittsburgh. That's on Sunday morning, 11 a.m. Central Time, first serve next Sunday. So if you're keeping track at home, that's 3rd-ranked Kentucky, 7th-ranked Louisville, 5th-ranked Stanford, and 4th-ranked Pittsburgh, 4 top 10 opponents before the end of August. That is a wild start to the season for the Wisconsin Badgers volleyball team. And kudos to head coach Kelly Sheffield for not backing down or backing away from the challenge. A lot of newcomers, 11 new players, 9 of which are freshmen on the Wisconsin team this year. He said, we got to get everybody acclimated, ready to go to contend for a national championship. The way you do that is you play the best competition. Kentucky, Louisville, Stanford, and Pittsburgh right out of the gates. 4 top 10 opponents before the end of August. Crazy start to the season for the Wisconsin Badgers volleyball team. Wisconsin volleyball fans, you can hear the insights from head coach Kelly Sheffield every week during the season. Don't miss the Kelly Sheffield Show, hosted by John Audius and the all-time winningest coach in Wisconsin volleyball history, Kelly Sheffield. New episodes premiere each week on the ESPN Madison YouTube channel and on the ESPN Wisconsin app. We'll hear from head coach Kelly Sheffield coming up next as we count down to first serve at the AVCA First Serve. 6th-ranked Wisconsin and number 3 Kentucky on the Wisconsin Badgers.
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0: Sixth-ranked Wisconsin, number three, Kentucky, coming up in the Jeep AVCA First Serve at Fiserv Forum in downtown Milwaukee. 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Wisconsin Badgers head coach Kelly Sheffield.
8: So what does a start like this against the competition that you're going to see here in Milwaukee, what could that potentially do for a team as the season goes on?
9: Well, when you're scheduled like this, you have it can go a lot of different ways. You can get a lot of confidence from the, you know, beating teams or how you're playing, how you're rising up. You could lose confidence if you keep taking on the chin and just aren't able to rise up, or it can make you more resilient in a positive way that leads to good things later on, whether you win or lose. You just, you know, you learn what it takes to play it at the highest level. At the end of the day, it's what we're trying to do. We're trying to rise up and to grow and to learn as fast as we can and hopefully make us better as the season is going on. And so, yeah, there's certainly some risk. I mean, that would be ridiculous to say anything other than there's a possibility of risk. But I think if you're trying to compete for championships, you're always willing to do that. And then along the way, you're a part of epic events that your players will remember forever. And when you're playing in two top 10 matches to start the season in Fiserv Arena, one on, you know, ESPN and the other one on Fox, you know, playing in front of a million fans, that's a pretty cool way of starting a season.
8: I think a lot of fans also look at this rematch with Kentucky tonight and they're excited to get a rematch. From that perspective,

0: of is for the players who played Kentucky last year, is this any way some sort of, maybe the wrong word here is motivation, but I'll use it. Is it motivating for the players to know that they get another crack at Kentucky?
1: You know, I mean, look, if you were a player that played in last year's match, would you use that as motivation? I think you would. I think you're as an athlete, you're always looking for juice wherever you're. And if you're not looking for it, if you're not hunting for it, then I'd be questioning how elite you're going to be. So yeah, those people, Simon and Furbringer and Egan, Wardlow, I'm sure those guys will use that a little bit. But it doesn't take away a sting of last year for anybody. It doesn't replace. It doesn't, you know, you're not sitting there at, you know, if you win this match, running into the locker room and saying, take that, you know, you might have gotten last year, but we've got the, none of those things are. It's a new year. It's a first match of many this season. You know, so it's a cool, really cool storyline, and I'm sure it puts a little bit extra hot sauce for the players that were part of that match last year.
0: Top 10 matchup, 6th ranked Wisconsin taking on number 3 Kentucky at Fiserv Forum. A lot of depth on this year's roster as well. What was the process like for you and the coaching staff in coming up with that first lineup of the season tonight?
1: Yeah, I mean, look, we film every practice. We've got stats of every single practice. You've got win-loss records of every drill that we're doing. You combine all those things, and you know, you come up with something. But like I told them, is here, this is going to be a. I don't want anybody to accept their lot in life. We have to put out a thing to start out with, and you know, keep going after the roles that you're wanting. But we're, you know, I'm excited to see how this thing plays itself out.
0: All right, best of luck. Thanks.
1: Thanks, John.
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2: We begin the 2026 season where the 2025 season came to a close. Wisconsin and Kentucky, a rematch of the Final Four from last season. John Audius and the Hall of Famer Pete Waite have the call. Coming up next on the Wisconsin Badgers.
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0: at Fiserv Forum in Milwaukee, Wisconsin. John Audius and Pete Waite with you. It's time for What to Watch as number 6 Wisconsin gets set to face number 3 Kentucky. Pete, it's a rematch of the national semifinal where Kentucky won 15-13 in the fifth. What will you be watching for here first off the bat in this matchup?
1: Well, it's the same team, same programs, but different faces on the court.
0: At Fiserv Forum in Milwaukee, Wisconsin, John Audius and Pete Waite with you. It's time for What to Watch as number 6 Wisconsin gets set to face number 3 Kentucky. Pete, it's a rematch of the national semifinal where Kentucky won 15-13 in the fifth. What will you be?
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1: A lot of talent, but a little sloppy. But I tell you what, these talented players crank it up fast, and they find a high level real soon.
2: Do you think one team has an advantage over the other? I was talking with Kelly Sheffield on this week's Kelly Sheffield Show, and he talked about they're almost the same team that we saw last season, with the exception of basically one starter. But we've got a whole bunch of players that they've never seen. Does the advantage go one way or the other?
1: I don't think so. I think, you know, Kentucky does have more coming back as far as experience on the court together. But at the same time, they can't scout Wisconsin. They don't know what's coming at them.
2: Yep.
1: And Wisconsin doesn't quite know what's coming at, you know, what they're bringing either. So that's a big challenge. And with Sheffield, he's got so much talent, such a deep bench, and so many people. You got starting the match, some subs coming in for to pass. But then if it's not going well, how long do you wait before you try somebody else in there who's extremely talented waiting on the bench to come in?
2: Final question for you, the serving. We've seen that be a highlight of Wisconsin through the exhibition, and specifically Grace Egan and Grace Lopez both have the jump topspin serve going. Lopez will be serving tonight in various situations as a serving sub. How might that benefit Wisconsin, not only tonight, but maybe throughout the rest of the season?
1: Well, if they can get a string of points going with the serve and the ace, or just keeping the team out of their offense, that's going to be phenomenal. But that's the big test. This is a much bigger facility also. And just for the servers to toss the ball up and see it when you got such a high ceiling here, the passers to see the depth perception is much different. If Wisconsin can get those topspin servers going, it's going to be a great bonus.
2: All right, season starts tonight. Number 6 Wisconsin versus number 3 Kentucky. And keep it right here. We've got the starting lineups and the opening serve at the AVCA First Serve at Fiserv Forum in Milwaukee on the Wisconsin Badgers.
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1: Number 32, Grace Egan, outside, go Badgers.
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3: 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A fun fact about me is I know how to surf.
4: Jayla August, junior, middle blocker. I'm from Houston, Texas.
5: Number 12, Natalie Wardlow, middle slash right side. Hi, Mom.
6: Number 7, Kristen Simon, libero from Louisville, Kentucky. And my favorite TV show is The Vampire Diaries.
7: Starting lineup for the Badgers, taking on the team that they lost to in the Final Four, the Kentucky Wildcats, under 22nd year coach Craig Skinner. We'll get to the Kentucky lineup in just a moment, but we'll start with the opening serve of the 2026 season. And Grace Lopez will go back behind the service line for the Badgers. Lopez making her Wisconsin debut after being sidelined with an ACL a season ago. And Lopez is ready to go. Jump, top spin serve has Kentucky out of system. Off on the left, two-hand shove over by DeLay. Badgers pick it up from the back row. That's Flanagan. Kentucky underneath it. DeLay again, big, heavy hit. It goes to Lopez. It goes to Egan right at the pin on the right side. And Egan, soft tap into the net for a hitting error. 1-0 Kentucky. We're underway.
8: Yeah, Lopez almost got an ace with that jump, top spin serve. She's a lefty. And it's a little left-to-right chop on that. Kentucky had to sprawl out just to keep that one in play.
7: For the Wildcats, Trinity Ward, 5'7", sophomore. Cassie O'Brien is the sophomore setter. Kennedy Washington in the middle. The libero, Molly Tuzzo. Lizzie Carr, the other middle. DeLay, we mentioned her. Morgan Gardy will be on the right. Badgers pick up the serve from Kentucky. Egan, big slam on the right side, and that works for the Badgers. Grace Egan playing on the right for the Badgers here in the first match of the season, and Egan makes it 1-1.
8: Perfect pass by the Badgers that time. Wardlow went on a 31, spread the blockers out, then Charlie went backside to Grace Egan, and she crushed a cross court off the body of Kentucky players out of bounds.
7: There's Egan, the redshirt junior. About 2.3 kills per set a season ago. Wardlow with the serve. Kentucky goes to the middle, tip up and down for the point. Right near the 10-foot line, and it's now a 2-1 Kentucky lead.
8: Yeah, smart tip. The block was there. She just went over the top. Pretty tough to stop that one.
7: Wildcats back behind the service line. It'll be DeLay serving from zone one. High toss into the air. Right hand jump topspin goes just past the end line. That's a service error from the Wildcats. And it is now a 2-2 score in the first set.
8: Three servers here with jump topspin serves. We'll see Grace Egan here if she can get it going.
7: The Badgers in their national semifinal against Kentucky as a team in that 5-set as Egan sends one right into the middle of the net. I was about to say had zero aces against Kentucky in the 5 sets. And with the jump topspin serves of Lopez and Egan, perhaps that could be a different story.
8: High risk, high reward. But so far, two of the three jump topspin servers made errors. One long, one in the net.
7: Here is Tuzzo, the libero for Kentucky. All-American a season ago. Charlie sets it up left side. A tip by Flanagan. She's into the net. And so a net violation against Wisconsin gives Kentucky a 3-2 lead.
8: Yeah, kind of a tight pass that time to start with. Charlie was tight. Then she set it tight to the outside. Then Flanagan on the outside gets a shoulder in the net.
7: Badger stack left on serve receive. Anna Bardero will be a DS in the left back awaiting Tuzzo's serve. It goes to Simon. Bad pass as Furbringer has to dive to the floor for the bump set. Flanagan sends one across. Now Kentucky goes to the near side. A tip up and over. Badger's right there. Flanagan left pin. Sharp cross court. Tuzzo popped it up for a moment, and it falls down near the Kentucky bench. And that's a point for the Wisconsin Badgers.
8: Yeah, Flanagan, nice sharp cross-court shot, zone four to zone four. Nice wrist away off the Kentucky defenders and out of bounds.
7: I don't think the score is correct on the scoreboard, but it says 4-3 Wisconsin, so I like that. Here's Audrey Flanagan, Badger freshman back behind the service line. From Redondo Beach, California, went to Maricosta High School, same high school is Charlie Furbringer. Left side attack, that's Thigpen. Rattled through the Badger block and picked up by Wisconsin. Left side, Travis. Recycled. Back to the Badgers. Travis gets another swing. Cross court, and she goes wide. So a hitting error from Ava Travis. And the Badgers, a little bit of a slow start. Now 5-3. Let's go Kentucky 5, Wisconsin 3.
8: Let alone on that sharp cross court shot by Travis.
7: Ava Travis, a transfer from UC Santa Barbara, making her Wisconsin debut. Passers for the Badgers in the back row. Simon left back. Middle back Egan. Right back Flanagan. And this will be Ward, the 5'7 sophomore for Kentucky. Team that went 30-3 a season ago. Goes to Flanagan. Decent pass to Charlie. Left side, that's Travis. Snaps one over. Dug deep, middle back. Slide attack. And that one is stopped by the Wisconsin block. Getting blocked is the 6-foot middle for Kentucky. That is Kennedy Washington.
8: Yeah, Travis, nice block on the left side there against the slide attacker. Just send it straight back to the Kentucky floor.
7: And so Wisconsin's libero, Kristen Simon, now a sophomore, starting libero for the Badgers a season ago, right hand over, goes at delay. Perfect pass to O'Brien. Left side for Thigpen, a push, and it's down to the middle back as Simon was racing there, trying to chase it, dove to the floor. 6-4, Kentucky in the first.
8: Everybody's back on their heels a little bit. Nice throw down just to center court. Pretty fast tip.
7: Wildcats, Thigpen, right to left with her serve. Picked up Flanagan. Perfect dime up front. And there's the attack by Travis. Got the block touch from Kentucky. And Ava Travis brings the Badgers to within a single point in the first.
8: Yeah, nice pass by Flanagan. Then they ran kind of a gap, a slide gap. So they pulled the blocker behind with a slide. Then she went to like a 32 on the outside in between the middle and the right side blocker for the kill.
7: First kill for Ava Travis as a Wisconsin Badger. Popped over by the UW. That was Furbringer with the serve. Slide on the right. Washington terminates. Cross court and hard for Kennedy Washington, and Kentucky leads by two.
8: Yeah, the challenge here for Wardlow as a middle blocker right here is moving to her left. She wasn't able to get out there and close the block on the left side.
7: Left back Egan, middle back Flanagan, right back Simon, the Badgers passers. Wisconsin spread out as it'll be Kentucky back to serve. 7-5 Wildcats lead in this first match of the 2026 season. Serve receive Flanagan up front to Furbringer. Back set to the right side. Punched down the line by Travis. Now there's a near joust at the net. Pushed over by Wisconsin. Kentucky with a tap in the middle. Right there, Simon. Badgers run the back row. It's Flanagan off the top of the tape. Popped up into the air for a split second by Thigpen. Now a free ball comes to the Badgers. Furbringer setting the pipe for Flanagan. Big slam. It's going to go over, and it's going to go out of bounds on the sideline. That was pretty close, and we'll see a replay whether that was in or out. And it's going to be a point for the Badgers as we await the official replay, which was just out of bounds by an inch. No line judges here at the ABCA First Serve. They're using Bolt 6 technology, so they just go, they put it on the video board when there's a close call at the line. Do have the normal amount of challenges, two challenges per team. And Grace Lopez will serve. Left hand high, toss into the air. And over right at Tuzzo. Great pass to O'Brien. Left side, bang down. Count it for Brooklyn Delay. And Delay is a heavy hitter on this Kentucky team. 4.5 kills per set a season ago.
8: First team All-American also. I mean, she is the mainstay attacker, just like Mimi Collier was for the Badgers last year. But just a seam in the block there between Wardlow and Egan. She found it.
7: Two-time first-team All-American back-to-back seasons is Brooklyn Delay. 8-6 Kentucky in the first. Serve receive Flanagan. Charlie from the back row. Back to Audrey, and she'll go sharp cross-court, and she'll deliver a kill for the Badgers. There's Audrey Flanagan, really highly ranked outside hitter for the Badgers. The freshman brings Wisconsin to within a point.
8: And freshman is the key word there. That's an amazing shot. Freshman to come in there and play with this kind of confidence.
7: She had 13 kills in the last exhibition match for the Badgers, including 9 in the fourth set. Delay on serve receipt. Dimes a pass up front to O'Brien. Left side attack getting the touch and getting the kill is Morgan Gardy, 6'5" junior. She's a transfer from Notre Dame, trying to fill the spot left by Eva Hudson when she graduated from Kentucky. Wildcats, here's Delay. Topspin serve. Right at Simon, it's tight, it's over. It's back to Kentucky on an overpass. Right side attack, that's Gardy. Rattled through the Badgers defense. Picked up sideline to sideline, bump set. Slapped over by Flanagan. Wildcats run to the middle. Popped up by Furbringer, great dig. And now set over on a free ball. Middle attack down for Kentucky. Lizzie Carr, 6'6", runs the middle. It's 10-7, 3-point Wildcats lead.
8: Yeah, great pickup by Charlie on the quick attack from Kentucky. And then Kentucky getting the free ball, came right back at him with a middle attack again and scored the second time.
7: Kentucky picked to finish first in the SEC preseason poll. A bullet to the back row at Bardero. Right side, here comes Egan hanging and tapping it over inside the 10-foot line. Gardy right there. Now Thigpen smashes one to the Badgers back row. Largest lead of this opening set for the Wildcats. It is now at 4.
8: I think for the challenge for the Badgers, one of the challenges right now is the blockers. They're just not blockers they were up next to last year. Most of them are new people next to each other. There's different seams. They've got a lot to learn there.
7: Bordero serve receive. Perfect pass in the middle. There's Jayla August. Dynamic attack in the middle for the transfer from Florida. August, big right hand down.
8: And blocking side to side has nothing to do with your one-on-one attack skills, and she just popped that one out of the middle.
7: Cuts the Kentucky lead down to 3 points. And here's Egan's jump spin serve right at Tuzzo. Overpass. Pushed down by Flanagan, but kept alive by Kentucky. Thigpen then tools the Badgers block on the near side for the kill. Another point to the Wildcats. And Kentucky back up by 4.
8: And Egan, great top jump top spin serve, and Kentucky overpass. And the Badgers weren't able to put it away, and Kentucky came back with a tool on the left, off the left side.
7: I believe it's Kentucky by 4. They've taken the score down here at Fiserv Forum. Tuzzo serves right back at Egan, steers it up front. There's August on the slide, picked up by DeLay. Kentucky gets it up front to Thigpen, short free ball. First touch, Jayla to Charlie, back to August, and another big right hand delivered as she cracks it down for the kill. I like this connection for bringer to August.
8: And Charlie knows who to go to at that point. I mean, August, just phenomenal athlete in front or behind. This time it was on the back slide against double block. Found a little bit of a seam, got the kill.
7: 12-9 Kentucky. 3-point deficit for the Badgers here in the first. Flanagan serving. Serves from zone 5 over. Deep back row to Kentucky. Right side, Gardy. Popped up by Egan defensively. Furbringer soft off the fingers to Travis. And Travis gets it off the block down to the back row. Second kill of this match for the transfer from UC Santa Barbara. Ava Travis, 51 miles per hour on that attack.
8: Yeah, and only 5'11", but she's a senior, a lot of experience coming out of California. Very comfortable out there.
7: Averaged almost 4 kills per set, was second team all Big West a year ago. Flanagan fires one over. Here's Thigpen left side off the Badgers block. Popped up by Ava. Right back attack, and there's Egan banging one off the top of the net. Grabbed by Kentucky. Right side, Gardy finishes. Big right hand by the transfer from Notre Dame, and Gardy gives the Cats another point and a 4-point lead.
8: It's interesting with the Badgers right now. Just some great experience on the court, whether they're young or old, and 3 Californians on the court. So we've got some coast-to-coast. We've got Florida. We've got 3 Californians.
7: And Gardy got near 10 feet on that attack. Let's go with 13-10 Kentucky is the score. 13-10 Kentucky, 3-point lead. Here's Travis. Slammed at Tuzzo. Overpass. Push to the corner, but out by Travis. And that was wide. So Kentucky now has that 4-point lead.
8: Yeah, the overpass was coming to her, and she almost reached too early. She couldn't quite get control of it and just swept it to the left out of bounds outside the line.
7: Flanagan, right back, middle back, Egan, Simon, left back. Trinity Ward, the sophomore for Kentucky, short served. Grabbed by Flanagan. Now Furbringer's on the run. Back sets to August. Blocked. Kentucky comes up with its first block of the first set. And the Wildcats now have their largest lead at 5.
8: And we'll see if Kentucky goes to Flanagan again. They pulled her up forward from the right back position. She passed it off the net. Charlie tried to go to August, but the block was waiting for her.
7: And we've got a timeout on the floor here in Milwaukee at Fiserv Forum. Third-ranked Kentucky leads the sixth-ranked Badgers by a score of 15-10 on the Wisconsin Badgers Volleyball Radio Network.
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0: John Audius in. Pete Waite with you from Fiserv Forum in Milwaukee. It's the Jeep ABCA First Serve. And the Wisconsin Badgers trail Kentucky, Pete, right now by a score of 15-10. It's the largest lead of the opening set for the third-ranked Wildcats.
1: And right now the Wildcats are kind of testing the Badger passers, which anybody would do. And right the last one, they went at Flanagan, pulled her forward. She passed it off the net. Charlie tried to go back. Kentucky was waiting for it. So that was very well planned by Kentucky.
0: 5-point Wildcats lead. And now they'll serve left to right. It's Ward again. Right hand across it. Flanagan. Nice high pass delivered to Furbringer. Sets to August. Popped up over to the near sideline by Delay. Back to Delay and a free ball to the Badgers. Furbringer. Slide. Cross court good. Jayla August has come out swinging in the first. That's three kills.
1: August is going to be a force, that's for sure.
2: Wisconsin 11, Kentucky 15.
0: So now a 4-point deficit for the Badgers. Trying to get the Wisconsin hitting percentage. The statistics are a little bit different than what we're used to. I don't know if I'm going to find it. Here's O'Brien, a bump set, and there's a Bucky block. Ava Travis all over that attack by the Wildcats.
1: I started with a good serve by Simon, and Kentucky shanked it off a little bit, a little too tight for the setter. Wasn't able to get a good set, and the Badger block was waiting for him. Nice block by Travis.
0: Serving 15 as Simon zips one over to Thigpen in the back row. Now a tap over and a back row attack by Delay. Wisconsin underneath it. Left side, Travis rolls a shot into the block. Recycle back to Travis again. So take off, slam it down off the block. Ava Travis, her third kill, and the Badgers are to within 2 points.
1: Yeah, smart first swing. She just kind of three-quarter speeded into the block so the team could cover. Covered the next time. She found the seam between the blockers and got the kill.
0: Here's Kristen Simon now, Wisconsin sophomore libero. 20 aces a season ago for Simon. Right hand over to the right back. Great pass to O'Brien who sets Thigpen. Block touch, but popped up in the back row by the Badgers. Travis tools the blocker's hands, and Ava Travis has her fourth kill. She leads Wisconsin there, and the Badgers have pulled to within a point.
1: That's a good attacker who can find a seam and then find the edge of the block and just score in multiple ways. Makes it really tough for the defenders.
0: It forces a Kentucky timeout. And we'll be back after this on the Wisconsin Badgers Volleyball Radio Network.
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0: Run is done for the Badgers as Kentucky gets the point there. 30-second timeout. They're trying some new things at the ABCA First Serve, which includes 30-second timeouts for the coaches, and that's what Kentucky took, so we missed a point there. Wildcats get 1 point, back up by two. 16-14, Kentucky. There's Travis with her attack. Tuzzo with the stop. Left side, big pound off the block, and that is what Brooklyn Delay can do. The preseason All-SEC selection makes it 17-14, Wildcats.
1: Yeah, Charlie thought she had her on that one and came down pretty frustrated that she Delay just pounded it through her off her hands and out of bounds.
0: Cat serve it short. Egan serve receive. Up front to Furbringer. Back row. Flanagan took a little bit off of it and goes off the blocker's hands at the middle of the net and down inside the 10-foot line. So the freshman records the kill for Wisconsin.
1: Yeah, I think Flanagan's going to get as many front row attacks as back row attacks. She's just so comfortable back there in a variety of shots. That was an off-speed shot. The blocker was on her way down and kind of pulled the ball down with her. for the kill.
0: Fourth kill tonight for Flanagan. Short serve, cross court by Furbringer. O'Brien, long string over to Delay. Tips it over. Good diving dig by Charlie. Left side, there's Travis. Underneath it, Tuzzo. Kentucky slide. Washington with a tip. Flying in there is Simon to grab the dig. Left side, Travis. Good. Ayla Travis with their fifth kill right off the blocker's hands and straight down to the court.
1: Nice rally that time. The crowd loved in the middle of the rally. Charlie had to go from the far right side of the court and back bump set it to the outside. And all she did is make it real hittable. And Travis did a nice job just banging off the high inside left hand of the Kentucky blocker and down.
0: Ava Travis, who had 11 kills in that exhibition match last week against Butler, hit over 400. She's got five in the first set here tonight. O'Brien set her dump. Got it. Left hand throw down to the middle back of Wisconsin right near Simon. 18-16. The Wildcats have a two-point lead in the opening set.
1: Yeah, O'Brien is a setter for Kentucky. She's a sophomore. Last year she was the National Freshman of the Year. Kid's a player.
0: And so the Wildcats will go back to serve, but first Kristen Simon needs to tie her shoe. So she's going to take her time there. Ooh, the double knot. They got the camera right up on her shoe. And here comes Kentucky, right to left, serving from zone one, right at the 10-foot line, scooped up Flanagan. Left side, Egan, yep, got the block touch and got the kill. There's Grace Egan from the left pin this time, and the Badgers pulled it within one.
1: Yeah, this batch of Badgers today in this first set, we're not seeing them really pound it around the block to score, but they're tooling it off the block a lot, and that can be super frustrating for opponents.
0: One of the two jump topspin servers for the Badgers this season, at least early on. That can always change. They could always say, hey, rein it in, get rid of the jump topspin if it's not too accurate. Here's Grace Lopez into the net. So Lopez serves an error.
1: I think they would call it change it up, like go to the floater or something, because rein it in means you've been doing great job reining it back. But I think so far, what, two out of four are jump topspin servers?
0: And so,
1: in or air.
0: Yeah, so here is Cassie O'Brien serving now. She's the Kentucky setter. Goes to Simon. Furbringer. High set up left side. Flanagan right into a wall. She got roofed. Lizzie Carr and company all over that one for the Wildcats. Three-point Kentucky lead. They've reached the red zone in the first.
1: That time it was Simon not with a great pass, Charlie, to come out to about the 10-12-foot line. Only had one option to go to the outside, and that's what the Kentucky middle blocker knew, so she kicked out early. Got this tough block.
0: And that forces a timeout from head coach Kelly Sheffield. He takes a 30-second timeout. So coaches, some interesting things happening here. We'll talk about that for a moment. Coaches have their timeouts. It's either going to be 75 seconds or they can signify they want 30-second timeout. Plus, we've got a 90-second break when the first team reaches 15 in each set. So kind of an interesting twist.
1: Yeah, the 15 has been typical. We've had that stopping at 15 for a timeout.
0: But also,
1: used to call it a TV timeout.
0: But also, if you took a timeout before 15,
1: correct,
0: then they wouldn't take the 15.
1: True.
0: Now they're taking it
1: True. Every
0: time.
1: Yeah, I think each year the coaches, partly they sometimes follow the international play, and sometimes it's just coaches deciding this would be best for TV, or just talking to your teams and not always needing a long timeout.
0: So the Badgers and Wildcats back out onto the court. Wisconsin trails by three to Kentucky. And the Badgers offense right now, 17 kills total for the team. Here is short serve by O'Brien, grabbed by the UW. Right side, Egan slams it wide. Ooh. Down the line, the left sideline of Kentucky, but out of bounds. 4-point Wildcats lead.
1: Yeah, she popped that down the line, just missed the side of the blocker's arm and maybe 6 inches out of bounds to the right.
0: And the other thing I mentioned earlier in the set, no line judges. It's really cool to see the replay of the ball in or out after every attack like that one by Egan. Here's Flanagan, adjust, roll shot into the block, scooped up by Tarno, who's into the match now. Now Egan on the right side, down the sideline. Tuzzo right there, middle attack by Carr, and it goes off Bardero and down. Simon was trying to dive for that ball, but came up short. Kentucky leads by five, matching their largest lead of the set.
1: Yeah, O'Brien, the setter for Kentucky, is really mixing things up and going to the middle attack a lot, which really makes the Badger middle blockers freeze. Then she goes to the outside, they get the seam, and she goes back to the middle and gets a one-on-one. So Kentucky is obviously doing a pretty good job of that right now.
0: I believe Kelly Sheffield just used his last timeout, 22-17. The Kentucky Wildcats have the lead over your Wisconsin Badgers. Let's take a look at the stats. Leading the attack for Wisconsin, I'm not sure that's an accurate number. I think Travis leads the way. Flanagan is next in line. I think Travis has five. Yeah, Ava Travis with five kills so far for the Badgers, and Audrey Flanagan has four. So Kentucky looks like they really haven't missed a beat yet. What does Wisconsin kind of need to accomplish here down the stretch of this first set to maybe get into this first set here later, or at least carry it into the next?
1: Yeah, I'd say first thing is improve the passing. You improve the passing, Charlie can do anything with it. She even does things with not great passes. But at the same time, if she's getting pulled off the net and she's only got one option left, then the Kentucky blockers know where to kick out and go. And that's been part of the difference right there. Now we've got a sub on the court now for the Badgers. I think Kelly's trying to get a little bigger presence in the middle.
0: Yeah, Lenny Tarno, the freshman in there right now for the Badgers at 6'5". She's out of Downers Grove, Illinois. So she's on the court with Furbringer, Egan, Bardero, Simon, and Flanagan. Served by O'Brien again, handled by Flanagan. Tight pass, middle attack. That's Tarno. It's going to drop off the block straight down near center court. So the Badgers pulled it within four, but we're pretty late now in the first, 22-18 Kentucky.
1: Yeah, well, first it was a perfect pass by Flanagan, passing out of the left back. And then Charlie just went to Tarno right in the middle. Tarno hit the block and just dribbled down. But that's all they needed. And really the timeout kind of caused that. Kentucky might have backed off the serve. The strength of the serve a little bit, and that's all Flanagan needed to make a perfect pass.
0: And now we see Natalie Wardlow come in to serve for Wisconsin. Deep and out of bounds for Wardlow. She's had streaks of brilliance behind the service line last season, but that one goes long.
1: Well, this is a different role for her now. If she's playing front row, she's a little more tired, she gets back there, you have to gather yourself. It's very tough to come just off the bench as a serving specialist, but she really did a good job last year of that.
0: Big serve on the jump topspin by DeLay. Chased down past the end line by Simon. Free ball to the Wildcats. O'Brien sets. Shoots that in the middle for Carr, who just smashes it down to the floor. 24-18, set point, Kentucky.
1: Yeah, and again, DeLay with a jump topspin serve, and the Badgers struggled with it. Popped it straight up, gave the free ball to Kentucky, and they ran it right back at him.
0: All sorts of room there up front for Carr. Another jump topspin. Perfect dime, though, from Simon, and Grace Egan right back at you with a big right hand crank down to the floor.
1: Tank comes down the pass again. Great pass that time by Simon. Perfect. Charlie had options and made the middle blocker freeze for Kentucky. Egan had a little bit of a split block and pounded it down center court.
0: 24-19, second set point for the Wildcats. Here's Egan, ace. Chuck top spin to the middle, back and down.
1: Yeah, no doubt about that one. No need to check the replay. That was a foot in just before the end line.
0: And Tuzzo backed out of the way of that one, hoping it would be long, but well inbounds. Next one. Top of the net, DeLay, right hand, popped it up. Saved from out of bounds, and now a short free ball set over. August to Furbringer to the left pin. Flanagan blocked by Gardy to end the first set. Block solo for Gardy, and Kentucky and the Wildcats win the first by five.
1: That's too bad because the serve, Grace's Egan serve, gave him the Badgers a free ball, and then the one-on-one block was really great read by Kentucky.
0: End of the first set here from Fiserv Forum at the ABCA First Serve. Kentucky wins the opening set 25-20. Back with the second next on the Wisconsin Badgers Volleyball Radio Network.
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0: John Audi is joined by Pete Waite here in Milwaukee at Fiserv Forum, home of the Milwaukee Bucks. But tonight, it's home of college volleyball and the Jeep AVCA first serve as Kentucky wins that opening set. They hit near 450 and win it 25-20. Well, the Badgers end up with a 214 hitting percentage, five kills each from Ava Travis and Audrey Flanagan. But hard to stop a team, Pete, when they're up over 400. Up over 450.
1: Yeah, and it's, as we always say, it's a serve pass game. I think that Kentucky won at that time. More solid passing, tougher serving. Badgers hung in there for a while, but they started to fade a little bit. And you saw a little chink in the armor where they were struggling to get Charlie a good pass where she could start the offense.
0: So the Badgers back out onto the court, ready to start set number two. It'll be Flanagan out there on the court, Furbringer, Simon, Travis, Tarno, and Egan. Bright spots for the Badgers and those left side hitters, and we saw Audrey Flanagan really not miss a beat from the exhibition portion of Wisconsin's schedule when she had 17 kills against the Badgers pros in that alumni match, and then 13 kills against Butler in four sets. Middle attack, Tarno with a soft tip. Tuzzo, diving save. Left side delay. Left-fisted save by Flanagan. Bump set. Here's Egan. High tip up and over the block, covered. Left side delay, throws into the block. Right there's Tarno to pop it up. Now from the right side, Travis got blocked. Another big Kentucky block in the middle, and Lizzie Carr with another one. It's 6'6". She's a transfer from Purdue, but she makes it 1-0.
1: Yeah, kind of an out-of-system set to Travis on the right side, but it was 8-foot line back off the net, 8 feet inside, and the block was waiting for her.
0: And then O'Brien, who went on a serving run in the first set, sends that right-handed serve right into the tape.
2: Reyes Lopez in the serve for the Badgers.
0: So 1-1 is your score between Wisconsin and Kentucky. Here's Lopez. Jump topspin picked up by Tuzzo. O'Brien setting to the right. Tip up and over, but the Badgers grab it. Tarno tools the block. No, saved by Kentucky. Back over to Wisconsin. Here's Egan. Blasts one down the line. Tuzzo right there. Right side delay. Pushes it. Furbringer underneath it. Left side Flanagan looking for the corner. Got the touch.
1: Great tool off the top of the block that time by Flanagan. Again, a long rally, and the Badgers get a score off the block, making use of the block.
0: All right, so here comes Wisconsin. Lopez with an ace. Right

0: Grace Lopez puts the Badgers up by two. Second service ace from Wisconsin. The other came from Grace Egan. And the next serve by Lopez right into the middle of the net. Here's Delay. Powers one over. Overpass Simon. And cleaned up by Thigpen off that overpass for Kentucky.
1: Yeah, Delay is just more a consistent jump topspin server. We'll see if she makes an error now that I said that. But a little more powerful. Simon overpassed that ball. Just coming at her too hard. She's got to soften that thing up.
0: Here's Delay again. Handled by Bardero. Perfect pass up front. Tipped by Tarno. Covered by Kentucky. Right side, Gardy got it off the Badgers block as it sails near the Badgers bench and down. 4-3, Wildcats in the second.
1: Yeah, Tarno's doing a good job getting a few hits, getting some touches on the blocks. That time just way over the top off of her and then off of Charlie on the right side.
0: Kentucky now in this match hitting 417 as a team. And that one got away from Delay on her jump topspin serve. It goes long out of bounds. We're tied at four. So Madison Quest will come back behind the service line for head coach Kelly Sheffield. She had nine aces a season ago with a sophomore from Pewaukee, Wisconsin. Serves at Tuzzo, middle back. Right side, Gardy pushed under the Badger block, and it's down inside the 10-foot line. Egan unsuccessfully trying to pop it up.
1: Yeah, nice request to get in the match as a serving specialist there a little bit, being from the area. Her mom, Pauline, having been a Badger volleyball alum also. Pauline Breske at the time.
0: Badgers passing three, awaiting for Tuzzo. Kentucky's libero serving from zone five. Goes to Bardero. Here comes Charlie, back setting right side. That's Egan on the right. Dug by the Wildcats. Poor set results in a bump over to the Badgers. And Jayla August climbs the ladder off the set from Charlie and bangs it straight down.
1: Yeah, Augusta is such a fast arm, but this time she also was in front of Charlie but took off on one foot. So it's a, kind of a front slide. She gets off the ground fast, and it's really hard for the blockers to know where she's coming from.
0: Fourth kill for Augusta. There's a serve from Egan, handled by the Cats. Gardy on the right side. Back over to Kentucky. How about the left? Back over and down. Blocked by Wisconsin. Augusta and Furbringer team up to put up that Wisconsin wall.
1: Yeah, really nice job by Charlie setting up that block and pressing well. Pretty sure she got that with her left hand.
0: That is block number three tonight for the Badgers. Egan got the corner for an ace. We'll see the replay,
1: yeah.
0: But it looked in. It's really fun watching these jump topspin servers for the Badgers. That one's in.
1: Woo.
0: Just got the line.
1: Those replays are amazing.
0: 7-5, the Badgers in the second. Egan toss into the air, tries to go to that same spot. Tuzzo waiting for it. To Thigpen on the left, block touch. Scooped up Bardero. Burbringer, setter dump, good. To the T there in the 10-foot line on the right sideline of Kentucky, and it's 8-5.
1: It's been Egan on the end line with that jump topspin serve, giving the Badgers some momentum here. Keeping Kentucky on their heels now. Great dump with the left hand by Furbringer.
0: Here's Egan again. Another bullet to the back row. Good pass, Tuzzo. Gardy slaps it wide. Oh, wait. Point Kentucky. They're going to say it was in. So we'll see this replay. And it was in.
1: No line judges, so there's no arguing with line judges. It's like, they just wait, they look at the replay, say, yep, that's it.
0: Can't go argue with the computer. Here's Trinity Ward to serve right to left. Badgers passing three. Hangs into the air, goes at Egan. Sticks the pass. Slide, August. Got it off the block. Jayla August delivers her fifth kill of the match. And the Badgers lead in the second set by three. It's 9-6.
1: Yeah, Thigpen, the left side blocker for Kentucky, is not a big blocker, so nice job by Augustus going off her left The blocker's left-handed out of bounds.
0: Here's Audrey Flanagan behind the service line for Wisconsin. From the right back, she serves to the left back of Kentucky. Set it to Delay. Good from the back row. Delay delivers, and it's 9-7. The Badgers lead by two in the second.
1: Yeah, Delay's got a little extra punch on that ball. It's kind of like a Collier swing. It's coming at you fast. Mizorowski pitch. It's a little tougher to handle.
0: Big pin. From near the middle of the end line, goes to Flanagan from the right sideline. Furbringer sets to the right pin. Just enough room for August to smash down another kill. And the Badgers lead by three.
1: Yeah, Gus doing a nice job there. That's her sixth kill now. She's 5.56. Great percentage.
0: Great start. Six kills, nine swings, just one error for the Badgers. Transfer middle blocker. Serving from the right back, that's Kristen Simon. Tight pass by Kentucky. And it's a point to the Wildcats as the Badgers were called over the net.
1: Yeah, Tarno, it was a tight pass, and the setter stopped it. O'Brien stopped it before the plane in the net. Tarno thought it was coming all the way over. She reached over the top of the set and got called for that.
0: Kentucky, a five-point win in the first. The Badgers, a two-point lead so far in the second. Perfect dime to Furbringer. Travis left side, saved by Ward. Kentucky attacks Delay. Right there is Flanagan. Quick set to Tarno. Soft push. Kentucky slaps it back. Diving dig by Flanagan. Great defensive effort. There's Travis tooling the block. And it started with that defense from Audrey Flanagan. And then Ava Travis gets her sixth kill. And the Badgers lead by three.
1: Yeah, Flanagan out of the middle back. She just doesn't attack out of the middle back. She flew 10 feet to the right with a one-arm dig going horizontal to pop that ball up. And then Charlie, nice set to the outside. Travis tooled it off the block for the kill. Great energy play for the Badgers.
0: Wisconsin picked to finish second in the Big Ten preseason poll, taking on Kentucky, picked to finish first in the SEC. Left right serve, Furbringer serving from zone one. Short serve there. Delay off the Badger block. Played off the net by Travis. Saved by Simon. Back over to Kentucky. Delay left side. Got it. Rattles it off the Badgers blocking down.
1: Great athletic saves by the Badgers. A couple of spots there where it was really tight to the net. Didn't think, look like they were going to get it over, but they did.
0: Two-point Wisconsin lead. Second set here. First match of the season for both teams. First matches of the college volleyball season. We saw Louisville beat the defending champs in the first matchup here at Fiserv Forum in four sets. Back row Flanagan. Slams one. It's tight near the net. Two Wildcats collide. They shove it over and a point to the Badgers. A double contact called against Kentucky.
1: Yeah, like the right side attacker for Kentucky and the setter coming out of the back row both went for the ball, and I think the right side must have tried to throw it over and it's just called for double.
0: So the Badgers now serving. Three aces as a team. Lopez has one of them. She's serving. Takes a little bit off. O'Brien, good pass. Or a good pass from Tuzzo to O'Brien, rather. And it's Lizzie Carr terminating in the middle for the Wildcats. The Badgers lead is at 12-10 in the second.
1: Yeah, Tarno's got her hands full there trying to slow down the Kentucky offense. Some great setting by O'Brien there, just late and quick.
0: There's Brooklyn Delay. Ace off the platform of Flanagan as her attempted pass goes well into the stands past the baseline end line there.
1: Even though the Badgers have two teammates jump top spin serving in practice, Delay's is stronger, comes faster.
0: Simon, line drive pass to Furbringer, and there is Egan snapping one down. A lot of power behind that one from Grace Egan.
1: That was an elite set by Charlie. Like you said, line drive pass, which means Charlie had to go low for that one. Back set it fast so the middle blocker couldn't get back over to Egan, and Egan popped it.
0: Right, it was just blasted right at Charlie, and she's going down to grab it and back sets it. O'Brien, high setup, pipe attack, good by Delay off Bardero in the back row. And the Wildcats pulled it within two. Rather, it within one on a 60-mile-per-hour attack from the back row from Delay.
1: Yeah, those three Badger blockers had to deal with four offensive players coming at them, and Delay just, you know, they're focusing on the player in front of them, and all of a sudden it comes out of the back row quickly.
0: Tuzzo at Simon, spins it to Furbringer. Right side for Egan, and Egan goes long looking for a touch. It's out of bounds. It's a point to Kentucky. We're tied at 13 in set number two.
1: Now, that's one thing we haven't really seen as far as just regular challenges by the coaches. They're not going to pick up the challenge flag or challenge card this year. It's just a C, but I thought maybe that one would have been challenged.
0: High off the platform of Bardero. Poor pass, but it's over to Flanagan, who finishes for the Badgers on the left pin. And the Badgers freshman now leads the team with 7 kills. In fact, leads all players in this match with 7.
1: She kind of looks like a freshman, but plays like an upperclassman for sure. Very comfortable out there.
0: Egan looking to the right back corner. Tuzzo, great pass. Right side, Gardy finishes with the right hand. Morgan Gardy now has 7 kills without an error off 10 swings and a .700 hitting percentage.
1: Yeah, Gardy's 6'5". Like you said before, Notre Dame transfer. Just went over the top of the block high seam to the cross court.
0: Now tied at 14, Kentucky leads this best of 5, 1-0. Serving from zone 5, the Wildcats go to the right back at Egan. Furbringer, tight setup for Flanagan, pounded at Tuzzo. Kentucky goes to Thigpen, scooped up by Bardero. Flanagan, high tip up and over. Thigpen near the 10-foot line with the save. Delay good off of Bardero near the middle back, and another fastball from Brooklyn Delay gives Kentucky now a 15-14 advantage. And we've reached the media timeout here in set number two, with third-ranked Kentucky leading the number 6 Badgers 1-0. We're in the second. It's Kentucky 15, Wisconsin 14 on the Wisconsin Badgers Volleyball Radio Network.
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0: to 14, number 3 Kentucky leading number 6 Wisconsin here. First match of the 2026 season for the Badgers, and Wildcats won the opening set by 5. So far in this set, Kentucky now hitting .435 as a team with 11 kills off 23 swings and 1 error. The Badgers .286 in the set, 8 kills, 2 errors off 21 attacks. But overall in this match, Pete, Kentucky has just 3 hitting errors and 26 kills as a team.
1: Yeah, and both Badger outsides each have 3 hitting errors. Thus the difference in their hitting team percentages.
0: Yeah, it's Audrey Flanagan, 7 kills with 3 errors, and Ava Travis, 6 kills with 3 errors. So following the media timeout, it'll be Kentucky right to left with the serve. Short one, into the net. Ward goes into the net for a service error. And Wisconsin and Kentucky are knotted at 15. Audrey Flanagan in the back row now serving for the UW. Part of that highly ranked recruiting class for the Badgers this season. At least one case, number 1 ranking, according to one of the outlets. Here's O'Brien, slide to attack over to the right side, dug by Wisconsin. High setup. Travis tools the block. No, got stuffed.
1: Yeah, it got blocked and then landed back on her back, I believe. So, great swing. Just couldn't get herself out of the way.
0: Yep, came back, got her shoulder. 16-15, Kentucky. Cat serving. Thigpen goes long. So that service error, number 5 tonight from the Wildcats, puts Wisconsin and Kentucky again tied at 16 now. Here's Kristen Simon serving from the right back for the Badgers. Right hand across. O'Brien waiting for the pass. Sets it right side on the slide. Popped up by Egan. Furbringer. Backwards bump set over to Travis on the far side of the court. Pancake saved by Tuzzo. Two hands shoved by Delay. Badgers near the net. A bump set to Travis from the 10-foot line that goes long.
1: That should be a challenge there. It sure seemed like that ball hit the ground and it was not a pancake by Kentucky.
0: And we'll see if Kelly Sheffield will in fact challenge that pancake save from Tuzzo. Has not done it yet.
1: The staff on the bench are all saying, they're pointing to the ground saying it was down.
0: And now Charlie Furbringer up near the up official. And I think we're going to have a challenge. Yep. Kelly Sheffield gives the C with his hand that tells the officials that he wants a challenge. And we're going to get a replay, hopefully, of how that looked and whether or not Tuzzo got her hand underneath that ball. So right now it's 17-16 Kentucky. They get the point after the Travis hitting error, but they're taking a look at it. Remember on the bench this season, trying to get a still shot of whether or not that was down.
1: Yeah, for sure. That was down.
0: It was down. Yeah, that was down. I think Wisconsin's going to win that challenge. Wait till they make it official. And the Badgers will win the challenge. 2-point swing, and now Wisconsin leads by a single point at 17-16. I was going to say, on the bench, they do have those iPads. This season, they do have those iPads on the bench, Pete, where they can quickly try to look at a play and whether or not they want to review it. Now, they have to do it within the window of the 8 seconds between the point and the next serve. And now Craig Skinner is having a word with the first referee.
1: Yeah, and I think part of that, Sheffield was up and Charlie was up talking to the up official.
0: Kind of delaying a little bit.
1: Yeah, right? They were. So that might be what Kentucky's saying right now. It's like, hey, he needed to make that challenge call faster. And another difference we're seeing here now is that the up official, the first official, is near the benches, where in the past they've been on the opposite side. But for this tournament, they're like professional teams, love Volleyball Madison. It's on the same side.
0: And I don't know if we actually, I thought we had the final word that it was down. And now perhaps Skinner was saying take a look at something else in the play.
1: Maybe something happened before that.
0: Yeah, I think they're looking at whether or not the Badger was in the net now.
1: Yeah.
0: So very crafty move by Craig Skinner in his 22nd season. Okay, you're going to challenge that. We had some time to look at that as well. We'll challenge this. And so now they're looking at whether or not Wisconsin, I believe, was in the net. And I think they were, based on a quick replay, as I look over the shoulder of the replay here at Fiserv.
1: Handy. We don't always get to be next to that.
0: I saw the net move. I saw a right Badger there.
1: Shaking. The camera's shaking up there.
0: It's shaking. That's right.
1: What's shaking, Bacon? That's the question.
0: So now, back-to-back challenges. First from Wisconsin. They won it.
1: Skinner's laughing. Sheffield's laughing. Both Ball State grads. They've known each other since they were young and coached like junior high teams together in Muncie, Indiana.
0: They both gave each other... Kelly walked away, gave him the wave with the hand, like, get out of here. And then as Kelly was walking away, Skinner was walking away doing the same thing. So was Wisconsin in the net is the question now on the back-to-back challenges.
1: There was some hair flopping there. When the hair hits the net, it's not, let's see, right? They're showing us a pretty good replay. Here we go.
0: I think this is the one I saw.
1: Yeah. It looks like an elbow.
0: Yep.
1: Kentucky gets it.
0: So Kentucky gets it, so let's flip the score. Let's flip the score back to 17-16 Kentucky.
1: So Sheffield challenged and got his challenge, so he doesn't lose a challenge.
0: Correct. So he won the challenge.
1: But he lost the point.
0: But he lost the point, yes.
1: That's rare to see that. I mean, we've never seen it before.
0: No.
1: I don't know if we'll ever see that again. Two opposite challenges on the same play. Both approved.
0: Here's Covell to serve. Right hand over. Goes to Egan. Steers it up front to Furbringer. Great pass over to Travis. Left side. Great set. And a great finish. Ava Travis ties the second set at 17.
1: Yeah, Travis is.
4: 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Join a Cole Swindle post.

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1: Oh, closing a block there on the slide, and she just found the seam. Nice swing.
2: 18-17, Kentucky. Second set. The Wildcats won the first by five. Goes to Egan. High pass finds Berberner in the pocket. Flanagan, back row attack, dug by the Wildcats. High bump set, delay, wait, squirt. Swings into the Badgers block. And here comes Wisconsin now. Offside, Egan, blocked by the Wildcats. It's Carr and Gardy for the Wildcats' sixth block of this match, 19-17, Kentucky.
1: Yeah, the set was a little bit inside. I think it was intentional, but a little bit tight also. Grace really didn't have anywhere to go. She hit that ball, and when it left her hand, it had 3 inches to go to the Kentucky block, and she got roofed right down on her head.
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2: I'm John Adias. He's Pete Waite here at the ABCA First Serve in Milwaukee, Wisconsin at Fiserv Forum. Kentucky won the opening set 25-20. And now the Wildcats lead by two as we get late in the second at 19-17 in a rematch of last year's Final Four that saw the Cats beat the Badgers in five sets by two to advance to the national championship match. Kentucky would fall short to Texas A&M, the eventual winner last season, who, by the way, lost their opening match, the first match of the 2026 season officially, in four sets to Louisville. And that's the team, number seven Louisville, that the Badgers get tomorrow afternoon in less than 24 hours. So here we go, following the timeout. Short serve. Egan has to run up to dive and save it. Tarno in the middle finishes. Lenny Tarno. Right hand rip, and it's 19-18.
1: That's really good to see. Charlie has a lot of trust in her, even though she's new on the court with the team, but she hammered that ball into that size at 6'5". She just cut it back to her left and pounded it off the right back defender's shoulder.
2: Second kill for Tarno off six attempts. Lopez, jump top spin to the right back. Kentucky on the attack, middle. Pushed over by Carr, right there, Furbringer. So Simon will set. Left side, Flanagan pops it deep. Was there a touch? There was not. Entire Badgers team wanting that touch call. They won't get it. And Kentucky has reached the red zone, 20-18.
1: Yeah, nice try, Tulin, off the top of the block. It seemed like she just missed it by an inch or two.
2: And so we'll see Brooklyn delay with her hard jump top spin serve from zone one. Took a little bit off it. Bardero low to receive. And a good pass finds Furbringer and Tarno. Thunders one down for her third kill, and the Badgers trail by one.
1: Yeah, Charlie actually got pushed forward past center court, and then Tarno stayed behind her and just did a little wrist away. The block was right in the middle of the court. She did a wrist away around it and scored. Very smart.
2: And now Tarno will serve. Right hand floats it to Tuzzo, middle back. O'Brien high set up to the right. Little roll shot doesn't clear the net from Gardy. So Wisconsin, with Tarno serving, ties it at 20.
1: Yeah, not a great pass and not a great set. The right side had to back up to about the 8-foot line, tried to off-speed it just to get it over. Never even made it to the net.
2: Lenny Tarno, who attended Wisconsin volleyball camp since the age of 9, playing in her first college match. Kentucky attacks Gardy. Good. Right side attack from the transfer from Notre Dame, who gives her team a 21-20 lead. Last season for the Irish, up over 4.6 kills per set. And an honorable mention All-American last season for the Fighting Irish. Here's Tuzzo. Out of bounds, deep. Service error number 6 from the Wildcats tonight. And down the stretch they come, even at 21.
1: Mentioned Tarno coming from such a young age to camp. Went to Bennett High School, same as Hagerty. Molly Hagerty's same school, so she probably followed Molly's career through college.
2: Simon into the net with her jump topspin, and that's the fifth Badger service error of the match. Kentucky back on top by a single point.
1: Yeah, Egan had a pretty good run of her serves the last time around, but missing in the first one at this point of the match is a little tough.

0: is Trinity Ward out of Louisville, Kentucky. Last season played 58 sets for the Wildcats, had 13 aces. The team up by one, late second. Simon, serve receive, up front to Furbringer. Setting left pin, down the line it's good for Flanagan. Down the right sideline of Kentucky.
1: Oh, that was a great shot. Good pass by Simon. I think it almost seemed like it was going out of bounds. Wow, look at that.
0: Just right on the line. Most of it out, some of it in. 22-22.
1: Just enough.
0: Critical point of this match here is the Badgers are in danger of going down 0-2 to Kentucky. This one skims the top of the tape from the Flanagan serve. Back row attack by the Cats. Dig there by Simon. Left side, Travis. Got a block touch. Tuzzo picks it up. Big pin. Back over to Kentucky. They'll try the back row delay. Good. Off the block of August near the middle, and it's down to the floor. Kentucky two away from a 2-0 lead.
1: Yeah, August was there. She reached to her right, but still delay just hit it hard enough to knock her hand back and get it down to the ground.
0: Here's Thigpen serving for the Wildcats. From the middle of the end line, back row at Egan. Perfect pass to Furbringer. Right side at Gus. Wallops on one, overpass. Furbringer checks the defense. Sets to the left pin, and a no-doubter from Ava Travis. She'll swat it down to the back court, 23-23.
1: Augusta's doing so well offensively that Charlie ran her behind, but that was the fake and went to the outside, and then had a one-on-one on the outside, and Travis just crushed it.
0: Eighth kill now for Travis in this match. Simon pounds it over at Tuzzo. Great pass to O'Brien. Left side delay. Powerful shot. Saved by Flanagan. It's near the net. Left hand tip out by Travis outside the antenna. She tipped it. And that'll be a point to Kentucky, even at 23, late second.
1: All right, Flanagan can touch some balls in the back row, that's for sure. She popped that baby up again, sprawling out to her side.
0: Yeah, Flanagan passed a 2-2-4 against Butler. Really good passer. Kelly Sheffield really impressed with her passing. Here's a tip by Travis. It's saved by Kentucky. Played off the net, but they're going to say it touched the floor, and we might see a challenge.
1: Either that or the second contact hit the antenna because they hit it off the net, but our view, it's hard to see. It's on the far side of the court. That would have been out also.
0: No challenge from Craig Skinner in Kentucky. We're tied at 24. We're going to play extra points now in the second with the Wildcats up one set to none. There's Furbringer, Wisconsin's setter. First team all Big Ten last year, despite playing in just half the matches of the conference season with a right shoulder injury off the top of the tape. Delay, good on serve receive. Pound in the middle by Carr. It's good off the Badgers defense, and it's set point in the second for the Wildcats.
1: Yeah, nice serve by Charlie. Just clipped the tape enough to slow it down a little bit for Kentucky. Passed it well. Got the ball to Carr in the middle, and it's 6-6. Just chopped it to the left around Tarnow.
0: 14 ties thus far in this second set. Kentucky serving on set point. Handled by Simon. Tight pass, overpass. Kentucky finishes the second. It's Lizzie Carr cleaning up the overpass from Kristen Simon. 26-24 the Cats. And Kentucky leads two sets to none.
1: Boy, the Badgers were right on the verge there. I thought they had them. But again, the serving of Kentucky. Some short, some long, some seams. But the Badgers are struggling just a little bit. Not a lot, but just a little bit to make that difference of the two-point win.
0: And we've reached the intermission here from Fiserv Forum in Milwaukee, Wisconsin. Third-ranked Kentucky leads sixth-ranked Wisconsin two sets to none. Jesse Nelson will have an intermission update for you coming up next on the Wisconsin Badgers Volleyball Radio Network.
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5: Wisconsin down 2-0 at the ABCA first serve, opening up the college volleyball season. I'm Jesse Nelson in the Everlight Solar Studio at ESPN Madison. 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Start your day with Super Bowl champion Chris Canty, Packers fan Michelle Smallman, UW-Madison alum Evan Cohen, weekday morning starting at 5 a.m. on ESPN Wisconsin and the ESPN Wisconsin app. Kentucky takes set one 25-20, and then an extra points back-to-back kills by Lizzie Carr, who now has 7 in the match, help finish Kentucky 26-24. They take set two. Kentucky with a 2-0 lead. They're out hitting Wisconsin 431-240 through the first two sets of the season. Ava Travis, the transfer, a senior, leads the way for Wisconsin with 9 kills. Audrey Flanagan, a freshman, with 8. Then Jayla August, the transfer from Florida, with 6 for Wisconsin. But again, not a lot. Much doing offensively here for Wisconsin so far tonight. They're still finding the rhythm. A lot of new players on this team. 11 new players overall, including 9 freshmen on Wisconsin's squad here in 2026. They still enter the season as the 6th-ranked team in the country. And they're part of the AVCA First Serve, featuring a bunch of some of the top-ranked teams in the country. Earlier today, 7th-ranked Louisville defeating 8th-ranked Texas A&M, the defending national champions, in 4 sets. You know, Kentucky and Wisconsin, 3-6 going on right now. Tomorrow afternoon, 7th-ranked Louisville and 6th-ranked Wisconsin, 3 o'clock First Serve at Fiserv Forum. 6 o'clock tomorrow night, 12th-ranked Arizona State and number 2 Texas make their season debuts. Sunday afternoon at noon, 8th-ranked Texas A&M back in action against number 11 SMU. And Sunday afternoon at 3 o'clock, 4th-ranked Pittsburgh and number 3 Kentucky. What a match that's going to be on Sunday afternoon at Fiserv Forum. The volleyball continues all weekend long, even when Wisconsin's all wrapped up playing. And then it finishes on Monday, 4th-ranked Pittsburgh against Xavier at 5 o'clock. And at 7 o'clock, number 2 Texas against Marquette. That's the rest of the weekend docket. We'll be back tomorrow, 3 o'clock, First Serve. Pre-game coverage starts at 2:30 here on the Wisconsin Badgers Volleyball Radio Network. Set 3 coming up. Does Wisconsin have a comeback in them? We'll find out. John and Pete have the call next on the Wisconsin Badgers.
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0: 14 ties, 4 lead changes, but third-ranked Kentucky comes out on top over the number 6 Badgers in the second set, 26-24. Kentucky with another set up over 400, Pete, offensively. First set, they hit near 450. Second set, they hit 417 with 17 kills and just 2 errors, while Wisconsin had 14 kills, 5 errors, and a 273 attack percentage. And in this match, Kentucky, offensively, just 4 hitting errors.
1: Yeah, and digs and blocks are pretty similar. So you're looking at serve, receive, and the hitting errors, which sometimes are caused by the better serving and the poor passing. Not as good passing. I shouldn't say poor. The Badgers still passing well. They only lost by 2 in extra points. So really good game that time.
0: Leading attackers for Wisconsin, Travis has 9 kills, hitting 217. Flanagan, 8 kills with a 182 mark. And then the middle blocker, Augusta, has 6 kills and a couple of blocks. And then for Kentucky, it's Brooklyn DeLay, 8 kills, no errors, 381. And then it's Morgan Gardy, who has 8 kills with 1 error. Those two, well, and then add Lizzie Carr, the middle, is 7 with none. And that's a bunch of kills with just 1 hitting error between those 3 players. What is that, 23 kills and 1 error?
1: Yeah,
0: tough to beat.
1: It is. You know, for the Badgers, middle blocker-wise, we've seen Tarnow going for Wardlow. Wardlow started the match, but stayed in there a little while, and then Sheffield felt she back in.
0: No, keep going.
1: Felt that Tarnow was going to do a little better job, and she has been a little more offensive and gotten her hands on a few blocks.
0: I was going to say, new libero now for the Badgers. Anna Bardero has put on the libero jersey for Kristen Simon, so Kelly Sheffield switching some things up here at the start of the third set with his team down 2 sets to none. So Bardero will be the libero. She comes from Italy, where Kelly Sheffield says she's a very good passer and an experienced libero. Had 9 digs in the, not in the alumni match, in the exhibition match against Butler, had 11 digs and was perfect on serve receive in that alumni match in her 2 exhibitions. So here's Simon at DS serving. Kentucky overpass. They meet in the middle with a joust and a net violation against the Wildcats, and has Wisconsin up 1-0 to start the third.
1: Yeah, nice serve by Simon that time to start out this set. Forcing the overpass. Served it straight down the line.
0: Here's Simon again. From zone 1, right hand zips it over. O'Brien over to DeLay, and she's got another one. That's number 9 tonight.
1: Yeah, Simon seems a little more punch in her serve. You mentioned that too. It just seems a little stronger in the last year, which is good.
0: Brooklyn DeLay keeps putting on her show here tonight. They've actually adjusted that back down to 8 kills. Not sure why, but say 8. Simon, great pass to Furbringer, back setting. Here's Lopez now playing in the front row with the attack. Kentucky tips it back over. Wisconsin tries the near side pin. That's Flanagan back to the Badgers. Flanagan again, left side, rolls a shot up and over the block. Tuzzo dives and saves. DeLay has to set it over. Free ball, Wisconsin. Furbringer tracks it, sets it Lopez. A missile back row at Tuzzo, who picks it up. DeLay on the right, turns on it, and got it. Check it. I think that was Gardy, actually, with the kill on the right side, rather. And Gardy, with that fireball, makes it 1-1.
1: Yeah, it's nice to see Lopez on the right. We switch sub Grace for Grace, but Lopez as a lefty is a little different look. Nice, fast arm.
0: Now, Egan was 3 kills, 3 errors. Short serve by O'Brien, handled by Tarnow. Furbringer sets left side. Flanagan hangs and bangs one. Out of bounds. 5th hitting error from Flanagan. Score correction now, Kentucky 3, Wisconsin 1. Third set here at Fiserv Forum at the Jeep AVCA first serve. And here come the Cats left to right with their serve. Two teams switching sides after set 2. There's Tarnow in the middle going wide. Not the best start for Wisconsin. It's a 4-0 Wildcats run.
1: Yeah, Charlie got pulled forward again and tried to find Tarnow coming from the right front position, 10-foot line behind her, but Tarnow just cut it left and out of bounds.
0: O'Brien, short serve, handled by Simon, pops it up front. Tarnow, big right hand that time, finishes. Lenny Tarnow crunches a kill And the Badgers stop a 4-0 Kentucky run.
1: Yeah, for those plays and this one right here, right now, looking at the Badgers side of the net, there are only two players that were on the court for the Badgers last year. So they've got a lot to learn and improve on and just get used to each other.
0: O'Brien setting up to the right pin for delay. Bardero handles. Middle, August flips it over. There's O'Brien. Bump set. It's tight. It's over. It's pushed back by Lopez. It's back over to the Badgers on an overdig. Now Flanagan winds up right hand. Big Ben has it. Middle attack, pushed over Carr, diving dig by Simon. Here's Flanagan on the near side, a tip, and another save. Longest rally of the night. Left side, Gardy bangs on one right there. Simon waiting for it. Lopez got roofed. Block Kentucky. Oh my. It's Gardy right there.
1: That was a great rally, really fun to watch. A lot of great defense. Bodies flying all over the place, but still good control. And then on the right side, Lopez tried to go hard cross court but just got roofed.
0: 5-2 Kentucky in the third. They're up 2-0. Fastball over at Simon. Here's Lopez reaching and converting from the right pin. Grace Lopez makes it 5-3, her first kill as a Wisconsin Badger.
1: And Grace, Furbringer as a veteran setter went right back to Lopez, even though she had just got roofed, went back to her again, let her score, get her confidence.
0: Now Lopez serving. Back row at Tuzzo in the middle back. Right pin attack. Good by Gardy. She'll bounce it to the floor. Gardy records her 10th kill. It's 6-3 Kentucky.
1: Yeah, that was a good pickup by Kentucky in the offseason. Really can help them on the right side there.
0: And now the Wildcats libero, Molly Tuzzo, is back to serve. All-SEC second team pick last season. Goes to Simon. Tight pass. Furbringer turns on it. A joust back over to the Badgers. Now Flanagan adjusts and attacks and bangs it off the block up front and down. Point Wisconsin.
1: Yeah, nice swing by Flanagan on the left side there. Good play. Out of system set by Egan. Nine kills for Flanagan now with five errors.
0: And now she's serving. Wisconsin freshman Audrey Flanagan, right hand, sends it down the left sideline of Kentucky. Set goes to the left pin. It's big pin. And it goes over and out of bounds from Flanagan's dig attempts. Kind of used her hands in a different way.
1: Yeah, a little overhead tomahawk kind of a swing. Now, off the top of the block, and she did all she could to jump up and bring it back in play. But really, you can do an open hand, almost more of a beach dig, which coming out of California, a lot more beach play out there.
0: Yeah, MiraCosta High School. Same high school as Charlie Furbringer. And there was an ace by Kentucky. Travis and Bardero maybe got their something mixed up there on serve receive. I'm not
1: sure. Think the ball floated from middle of the court to the little more to the left of Bardero, and they is in the seam.
0: 8-4 Kentucky. Here's Ward. Bardero has to dive on serve receive inside the 10-foot line, and then the set goes to Ava Travis, who has enough to get it over and down. Kentucky up by 3 in the third, 8-5.
1: Yeah, very tough, super short serve. Bardero came in there and was probably about the 4-foot line when she popped it up, but made it settable. Nice set to the outside. Travis gets the score.
0: So Ava Travis, double figures in kills now. She has 10 kills off 24 attack attempts and 4 hitting errors. And now another freshman in for the first time for Wisconsin. It's the 5'8 freshman setter, Isabel Hoppe, who will be a serving specialist here for the Badgers, down by 3 in the third. Down the sideline, off the platform with Thick Pin. She comes in and gets her first career ace.
1: How impressive is that? You're sitting for an hour and a half after the match started. You haven't done a thing. You get out there and you get an ace.
0: Pulls Wisconsin to within two. Here's Hoppe. Serving from the right back. Right hand. That one touches the net. Tuzzo overpass. Joust. Tarno almost won it. Saved by Kentucky. Free ball to Wisconsin. Furbringer setting. Pike. Flanagan. Bombed at delay but picked up. O'Brien. Longstrom. To Thigpen down the line. And it's out of bounds. Another point for the Badgers, and they're creeping back in the third. It's 8-7.
1: Well, how impressive is this as a serving specialist coming in and getting an ace and then an overpass, and then they get the point and just one down now.
0: Two excellent serves so far from Hoppy. Third one finds Tuzzo a little bit off to the right with that pass. Back row is Delay. Saved by Wisconsin. Chased down out of bounds by Hoppy in a backwards bump set. And then Tarno with a backwards bump over to Kentucky. Back row Delay snaps one down to the right sideline, and that was quick. 9-7 Kentucky. Fast arm delivers it right on the line.
1: The quality of the video replays is amazing.
0: Top notch.
1: You can see the seam on the ball as it goes by. The ball collapses a little bit as it hits the ground.
0: Big Ben serving. Left to right. Flanagan's pass. Shank to the right. Bardero sets. Travis, left side. Yes. Cracks it off the block. Wisconsin down by one. 9-8. We're in the third. Kentucky leads 2-0 in this match.
1: Yeah, the Badgers did a good job just bettering the ball. Not a great pass, but a good set to the outside. Nice swing off the edge of the block.
0: Here's Furbringer back to serve for Wisconsin. Preseason all Big Ten selection. Short serve at the 10-foot line. Kentucky retrieves it left side. And that's Delay down the line for another one. Brooklyn Delay, Morgan Gardy. Those two so far unstoppable for Kentucky. A total of 20 kills and one error between the two of them. They have 20 of the 38 Kentucky kills.
1: There's no delay in delays. Yes. 10 kills, no error. It's 400.
0: Overpass off the Covell serve. Kentucky grabs it again. Bad set. Bumped over by Delay. Now Furbringer setting the pipe. Flanagan with the slam. Popped up by Kentucky. Delay gets blocked by Tarno. Big Bucky block by the Badgers freshman. Wisconsin down one.
1: Yeah, nice back row attack by Flanagan, but nice defensive play by Kentucky. But then at the end, it was Tarno who just reached out there, penetrated nicely, sealed the block on the cross-court shot. Excellent block and gave Delay her first error, first hitting error.
0: Fourth block of the match for the Badgers, first for Tarno. And you're right, that's the first hitting error from Delay, and it took until early third set to get there. And now, I'm not sure what's going on with the subs for Wisconsin. A little bit of a traffic jam there.
1: I'm not sure either.
0: So Travis out along with Egan, and Kristen Simon comes in to serve. 10-9 Kentucky lead. Third set. Simon. Short serve past the 10-foot line. Slide, Carr, off the block, yes. Tooling that block. We've talked about Delay and Gardy for Kentucky. Well, Carr now has 8 kills without an error.
1: Difference in errors for the match. 6 hitting errors for Kentucky, 15 for the Badgers.
0: Mm-hmm. Big difference there on the stat sheet. O'Brien goes cross court. Tight pass by Simon. Set goes to Tarno. And Tarno drives one for a kill.
1: Tarno with her 6th kill, only one error. Doing very well for the Badgers offensively.
0: Bardero will serve. Serving from the left back, and that one goes right into the net. Service error number 6 tonight from Wisconsin. They do have 4 aces as a team. And they trail the national runner-up Kentucky by 2, 12-10 in the third. Here's Delay. Jump top spin handled by Bardero. A gust will set. Flanagan goes well wide cross court toward the opposite sideline.
1: Yeah, that did not go well. Initial bad pass by Bardero, and then a gust set that ball actually outside,
0: yeah.
1: Right?
0: Mm-hmm.
1: It got from bad to worse.
0: Delay goes off the top of the net. And it goes out of bounds. Grace Egan. 13-11 Kentucky. Now we'll see the jump top spin from Grace Egan. Tonight, 3 kills, 4 errors. She does have 2 service aces. Half the Badgers' aces tonight. That one sails out of bounds. Kentucky leads by 3. 14-11 as we approach the midway point of set number three with the Wildcats up 2-0 in the match. Here's Tuzzo. Runs out to the end line, sends it over at Bardero. Perfect pass, slide to August, pops off the block. Somehow kept alive by Kentucky. They'll touch it over, played off the net by Furbringer. Flanagan chases it down, backwards bump, back to the Cats. O'Brien to delay, back row to the corner, and in. Kentucky has its largest lead of the set. It's at 4.
1: It looked like the ball was going to go down on Kentucky's side, but they really scrambled, popped that ball back up, and then delay that just crushed it. It was on the back right she swung, or middle back, and just went to the left corner. And Coach Sheffield thought it was out. The officials thought it was in.
0: 15-11 Kentucky at the media timeout here in set number three with the Wildcats leading the Badgers 2-0. In the third, it's Kentucky 15, Wisconsin 11 on the Wisconsin Badgers Volleyball Radio Network.
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0: At the AVCA First Serve Showcase in Milwaukee, Wisconsin. I'm John Audius, and he's Pete Wade, and I wish I had better news, but third-ranked Kentucky leads number 6 Wisconsin 2-0, and now the Wildcats have a 4-point lead in the third set midway through it, 15-11. Kentucky has hit up over 400 the entire match, near 450 in the first. They hit 417 in the second, and Pete, they're hitting 429 now in the third.
1: The stats don't lie, and it's been kind of easy to watch. Kentucky's just been a little bit more control of their game, but it was really kind of what we expected also, with so many more veterans returning than the Badgers had. The Badgers, at times, like I said, have had four players on the court sometimes that were not on the team last year.
0: Here's Tuzzo following the timeout to Simon. Up front to Furbringer, left hand over. O'Brien with the stop. Now it's near the net. It's tipped over by the Cats. Wisconsin runs the slide. It's August. And she'll power tip it over near the 10-foot line. And Jayla August now has 7 kills for Wisconsin, but the Badgers trail by 3.
1: Yeah, the Badgers are battling. Don't count them out. They're used to coming back. That's the attitude they have.
0: The connection with Furbringer and August has been pretty elite. 7 kills, 13 swings, 1 error for August, and a .462 hitting percentage. Here's Audrey Flanagan. From zone 1. Goes to the middle back of Kentucky. O'Brien, quick set, middle, and getting stopped at the net is the Kentucky attacker, Kennedy Washington. Badgers block, and they trail by 2.
1: Yeah, it looked like O'Brien just had her too low. It was almost under the net. She couldn't get it over, but good job by the Badger block, just getting her hands up there, making sure.
0: Wisconsin now hitting .174 in the set. Kentucky 312. Flanagan sails it out of bounds past the end line. Service error number 8 tonight as a team for the Badgers. 16-13 Kentucky. Here comes Ward from the Kentucky bench in to serve. Head coach Craig Skinner all time against Wisconsin, 1-4. That lone win, of course, last season in the national semifinal in 5 sets to advance to the championship match. And right now, looking good up 2-0. Out of system, Wisconsin on serve receive. Travis into the block, stop. Washington and O'Brien team up for Kentucky's 8th block of the match.
1: Yeah, that time Kentucky served Flanagan, kind of picking on the freshman over there. She's in the right back. They went short, 10-foot line. She had to go down. to her knees and slide out to pop it up, just keep it in play, and then the block Nudu is going to go to the outside.
0: Rainbow serve up and over by Ward. Long string set for a bringer to Travis. A tip down the right sideline. Kentucky underneath it. And then from the left side, it's good deep near the end line by Thigpen.
1: I'm only laughing because Coach Sheffield's standing right on the end line. Ball hits the ground. He puts his hand up out of bounds, and the refs go, it's inbounds.
0: Nope.
1: It's just kind of the habit of a coach saying, take the call for my team.
0: Timeout Wisconsin, 18-13 Kentucky in the third on the Wisconsin Badger.
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0: 18-13, Kentucky leads Wisconsin in the third set. The Wildcats lead the Badgers 2-0. First match of the 2026 season. And following the 30-second timeout by the Badgers, here's Kentucky. Short serve over at Flanagan. Here's a gust off the set from Furbringer. Block touch, and it's picked up by the Cats. Out to the left. Thigpen tries the power tip. I don't think it cleared the net, but we play on. Now Thigpen again off the Badgers block, and it's down, and we should challenge that because I don't think that cleared the net. Charlie Furbringer immediately said it didn't clear.
1: It sure didn't look like it, but we're a long ways away from that side. That was the last part.
0: Yeah, and we're not going to have a challenge. Okay. It sure looked like it didn't.
1: I agree. Sure. But again, Sheffield's on the other side of the net. We're on the side that we thought it didn't make it over.
0: Rainbow serve over. Flanagan scoops it up. Steers it up front. Travis blocked. Blocked solo by the setter, Cassie O'Brien. And Kentucky leads by 7, 20-13 in the third.
1: That's four serves in a row that Kentucky has served straight down the line at Flanagan short, making her come up to the ball, which also makes Charlie look backwards for the ball.
0: 20-13, Kentucky in the third. Timeout, Wisconsin. Cats up 2-0 in this matchup. We'll be back with more on the Wisconsin Badgers. Good night.

0: Well, I wish I had better news for you Badgers fans, but number six Wisconsin is trailing third-ranked Kentucky 2-0. And in the third now, Kentucky's up by 7, and we're late. 20-13, the Wildcats beat. They're on a 5-0 run.
1: Yeah, and their strategy has stayed the same these last 4 points, going straight down the line of Flanagan, and it's worked. So we'll see. Badgers haven't switched their formation at all. They're just kind of putting her over there on an island, saying, hey, take care of this ball.
0: Ward, it's a pace behind it compared to her previous serves. Furbringer setting Travis, tools the block, and it stops the 5-0 run.
1: And that time it was a little easier serve. Coming out of the timeout, it was a little easier serve for Flanagan to handle. She passed it more center court where Charlie could have two options at least and was facing her attacker on the outside there. A nice score by Travis off the block.
0: Well, Kentucky beat Wisconsin last season in the Final Four. It was their first win against the Badgers since 1992. And now in 2026, they're looking for back-to-back wins. Chop shot, cross court, sharp, picked up by Travis. She gets it back and gets another kill. Travis up to 13 kills in her Badgers debut, but Wisconsin still trails. They trail it by 5 in the third. It's 20-15.
1: Yeah, Travis is just a crafty hitter. Just really, that was an inside set. She knew the block was going to come inside. She chopped it down the line a little bit off the block and got the score.
0: Hoppy will serve from zone one. Deep near the end line. Tuzzo serve receive. O'Brien pulled away from the net. Thick Ben with a swing. Dug by Flanagan. From the back row. Bump set over to Travis. She gets blocked. In on that was Washington and O'Brien for Kentucky. That's their 10th block. And we're in the third. It's 21-15.
1: Yeah, that time the big swing by Thick Pen on the outside to Flanagan, the middle back. Flanagan kind of dug it straight up, so Charlie had to come off. She had one option to go to. Blockers knew it, got out there on Travis, and

0: just roofed her.
1: Seventh hitting error from Travis to go along with those 13 kills. She's hitting 194. Serve receive Flanagan, overpass at delay. To O'Brien, back to delay, and there's the Bucky block. Tarno in on that one, along with Furbringer, 21-16.
2: Yeah, good job that time. Badgers got the block right back there. Tarno made it out there. I think Charlie got a lot of that. She's very good at setting up the block and giving the block to her middle.
1: Fifth Wisconsin block. Addison Quest now into the front row for the Badgers. Furbringer serves. Kentucky picks it up. Delay with a fastball right at Flanagan. It's high near the net. It's pushed down by Kennedy Washington. She hangs in the air, throws it over two hands. 22-16, Kentucky in the third.
2: Yeah, Delay has that extra punch on the ball that is just hard to contain, and there's just barely an overpass. The defense wants to put it near the net, but not over the net. That time it went over the net, and Tarno kind of lost track of it. Nice sweep down by Kentucky.
1: Covell leans into that serve. Bardero backpedaling pass off to the right. Travis bump set. Quest left side, chops at it. Dug by Covell. Kentucky finds Delay. High tip and a right-handed save by Furbringer with the dive out to Travis on the right. Travis goes out with her shot. And Kentucky is 2 points away from a three-set win.
2: Yeah, the Badgers are unraveling a little bit right here. Again, they're going to learn from this and get better, but the passing has to improve here.
1: That's just Kentucky's largest lead of the match at 7. Furbringer checks the defense twice and sets to Tarno, who powers one down off the defense of Covell on the right back. 23-17, point to the Badgers.
2: I would think Tarno is solidifying a spot in the middle position here with what she's coming and done.
1: And for Tarno, that's now 7 kills off 13 attacks with one error, hitting 462. A couple of blocks, a couple of digs. Kristen Simon will tee it up now. Deep back row, right at Ward. Back set, slide by Carr. Scooped up by Simon. Middle, Tarno, soft tip, and it finds the floor inside the 10-foot line. And I think you might be right, Pete. That's the 8th kill now for Tarno. Yeah.
2: And really perfect tip. I mean, she had a block straight in front of her, and she tipped it just over the top, kind of a teaser block, right where the right front, left back just could not touch it. It was perfect.
1: Her Badgers debut. Tarno now the third leading attacker for Wisconsin tonight. Simon into the net, and we've reached match point here in Milwaukee. Stand up now, everybody. Kentucky 24, Wisconsin 18. And the Wildcats have all sorts of room to finish off the Badgers here, up 24-18. O'Brien sends it to the right back at Simon. Furbringer sets to the right side, and Quest has a hitting error go wide. And the Kentucky Wildcats come to Fiserv Forum and sweep number 6 Wisconsin to start the season.
2: Well, we got a first look at the Badgers in, you know, real time against a top team and a veteran team. And they'll be watching some video and talking about what they can improve on by tomorrow.
1: Kentucky with its lowest hitting percentage of any set tonight, 269. The Badgers hit under 100, 086. Not typical of this dynamic Badgers team. A season ago set a school record with a 327 hitting percentage. Tonight, overall in the three sets, they hit under 200, 191. 25-20 Kentucky in the first, 26-24 the Wildcats in that tight extra points in the second, and then 25-18 Kentucky in the third. And the third-ranked team in the nation ends up with a sweep. And there'll be a little time to think about this one, not much, because in less than 24 hours, Wisconsin, less than 20 hours, Wisconsin is back on the court where they'll face another top-10 team. And 7th-ranked Louisville, who's 1-0 after defeating the defending national champion, Texas A&M Aggies, in 4 sets. So, coming up on the post-game show, we'll run through these final numbers. We'll hear from Wisconsin's Director of Player Personnel and Development, Gary White. We'll have Jesse Nelson, top plays, a whole lot to get to in the post-match show. Not what we wanted, Badgers fans, to start the season. 3-0 win by Kentucky over Wisconsin. Post-match show starts next on the Wisconsin Badgers Volleyball.
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13: Wisconsin swept in the opener at Fiserv Forum, the ABCA first serve. 3-0, third-ranked Kentucky takes care of business against sixth-ranked Wisconsin. Tonight, post-match show underway. I'm Jesse Nelson in the Everlight Solar Studio at ESPN Madison. 25-20 set one, 26-24 extra points in set two in favor of Kentucky. And then they run away with set three, 25-18. 3-0, Wisconsin blanked in the opener. Kentucky went 23 years between wins against Wisconsin from 1992 to 2025. And now they've beaten the Badgers twice in the span of 8 months, in the final four last December, and then again here to open up the season in late August. Post-match show underway. We'll go back to Fiserv Forum. John and Pete with some of the final numbers coming up after this on the Wisconsin Badgers Volleyball Radio Network.
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Kaiser Forum postgame show underway. It's a three-set win for the third-ranked Kentucky Wildcats over number six Wisconsin, 25-20, 26-24, and 25-18. Now joined by Wisconsin's Director of Player Personnel and Development, Gary White, to talk a little bit about this one. Kentucky was up over 400 offensively for most.

0: the mats. They finished hitting 380. They had a total of 8 hitting errors, 21 errors from Wisconsin. I thought that was a big difference in the match. What allowed them to be so successful?
1: Yeah, you saw a lot of experience out of their attackers. Yeah. When you've got DeLay, Garrity, who's played a lot, although it's her first time in the Kentucky system, they had a lot of experience in the front row with Thigpen, the middles, who are both back. I thought they handled the ball really well. They keep balls alive, and you could just tell that they've been playing really well, good defense for a long time together. When you kind of put together last year and this year, you could just tell that they don't let easy balls get to the ground. They make you earn points, and that was one of the things that you could just tell the difference was that they were doing a little bit better job of earning points than we were.
0: And, you know, we saw a lot of different players out on the court here tonight, including a switch at libero to Anna Bardero. How did you view the roles that everybody had and just the way that they had to come into the match and contribute?
1: Yeah, you're trying to find sometimes a spark plug because Kentucky was humming, like you were saying. They were hitting really well in the first. So you're trying to find, all right, is there a better way to get a better block up against them? Can we get better touches at the net? Anna, can we get a little bit better passing and ball control in some of our serve receive patterns? And so kind of made that switch there to take a look at that. I mean, our hitters start out, some were kind of hot early and then got cold, and some vice versa. And so you're trying to find new environments for a lot of our kids, first time playing here and one in Pfizer, but just first match. I mean, when you talk Audrey's first match, Anna's first match here, and you've got a lot of new players that are trying to learn kind of what it is to play at this level and do it consistently.
2: I'd say one of those changes was Tarno when she came in for Wardlow and really did a nice job. 8 kills, 1 error, hitting .500. I mean, talk about her and just the presence she had to come in. I think stabilize things. I think offensively, you know, you had one middle blocker scoring and then one not, and then we got in, then all of a sudden you had two.
1: Yeah, anytime we were kind of setting the quick, when we had space, we were doing a really good job of getting on the ball pretty quick. And that's the thing for Lenny. When she's up there and available quick, she's able to get on a ball fast and got past some blocks, which is really nice. Jay had some really nice swings early on the slide, and then kind of we were pulling the ball off a little bit on the net, so it makes it a little bit tougher to kind of get her the ball in good situations. But, I mean, proud of Lenny kind of in her first match and getting kind of the rhythm out there. There's still a lot. I mean, for our entire team, there's a lot to be had at the net. I mean, when you're talking blocking and just creating good opportunities defensively, starting with your front court, and just being able to read situations and what is the setter doing in certain tendencies, and as a match evolves, can you learn that without having to have a massive scouting report going in? I mean, it's the first match of the year. You're not going to overanalyze the team because you just don't know what adjustments they may have, whether they've got with Garrity a new right side or if they're flopping the pins or flopping the middles. You want to kind of control your side of the net first, and that was kind of one of the big focuses, is trying to be in our control if we can.
0: So Pete mentioned Lenny Tarno, which I thought was a positive for your team. When you look back at this, what can you take away and say, this, you know, we did this okay, we did this right, we're in the right direction here?
1: That's the fun part of coaching, is you break down the film and you get right back to it and kind of see the things that we were kind of able to exploit. I thought Hoppy did a really good job when she came in and served. We talk about, can anyone who comes off the bench, find your way to be a game changer, find your way to be a spark plug. Can you, if you're down, can you trim that lead? If you're up, can you expand that lead? And trying to be able to get your mind in a mindset of a killer instinct when you're out on the floor. So I thought she did a really good job when she was coming in. So there's things that you can build on as we go, and then we've got to get better at playing in long rallies. And just how do we handle a ball when it comes off the block? Can we get ourselves right into system rather than just keeping it alive? Can we evolve? And that's kind of the fun part of coaching, is your first match is never where you're going to be at the end of the year, and it's a stepping stone, it's a starting point. And then you break down the film, and we're not bowing down by the opponents that we're about to play. I mean, we're going to play another really good team tomorrow that played really well today. And so kind of can you build on just some little pieces? All right, let's make some small minor adjustments here or there, and then get right back to it, work as a team and develop.
2: Talk about the serve receive a little bit. You know, you'll know the numbers. I don't know exactly, but just watching it, there were times 2 out of 3 players were not on the court last year passing next to each other. So that makes a big difference. There were times 4 out of 6 players weren't on the court last year. So there's just a lot of chemistry to be built, you know, moving between people, who's taking what ball. So talk about that a little bit, because that makes a big difference. And I think that was a major factor tonight.
1: Yeah, I mean, in the first set, Kentucky did a really good job of moving the ball around. They tried to keep you off balance by mixing in when they would go deep, when they'd go cross court, when they'd go short. And with what you were talking about there, it's kind of a lot of new passers and being able to be vocal in what is our pattern, what is the responsibilities each of us have. And that's the thing with so many short balls, you're involving your front row. And when you've got a new middle with Lenny or new middle in our system with Jay, or you're kind of got a lot of different pieces. We were passing 2 in certain rotations and trying to get some better patterns for our attackers. So that's an evolving process for our team. We think in the long run, we're going to be a pretty good surface

0: team as we develop our system. Kind of what you're talking to there, Pete, of just how does the system flow together? How do we get to our attack routes based on certain serves? How do we open up opportunities for ourselves? And I think we were picking up the short serve and realizing when it was coming, but we were just kept pulling Charlie about 8 to 10 feet off, and it makes it really tough when you've got Lenny and Jay that you can really exploit with good options. But when you bring it that far off, it just limits the range that you can get them the ball.
1: Final question for you. We're, 17 hours away from the next match, something like that. How does the next 17 hours go for your team in a quick turnaround against a Louisville team that just took down the defending champs for this one?
0: Yeah, they'll have a little bit more rest than we will between the two teams. We'll get out of here. We'll get some nutrition. We'll meet together as a team to kind of lay out kind of what the next 24 hours will be. We get an opportunity to get in the gym tomorrow to kind of loosen up. Beforehand, we'll probably have a little bit of a team film sessions on one or two key points that we want to make sure we really emphasize, or any big adjustments that we want to make heading into the next match. Tight turnaround, it's about getting your body back and ready to go. And there's nothing more important than the nutrition, the recovery, getting some good sleep, getting your mind back, kind of wash what you just did and get right back into it, into the killer mindset that you need to be able to attack your next match.
1: All right, thanks, Gary.
0: Thank you, guys.
2: Thanks, Gary.
1: All right, that's Gary White with us here on the post-match show as the Badgers fall in three sets to the Kentucky Wildcats here tonight. We'll take a break, come back, and look at the numbers coming up next on the Wisconsin Badgers.
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1: John Audius and Pete Wade with you. Post-match show continues as Wisconsin is now 0-1 to start the season after a three-set loss to Kentucky. Let's take a look at some of the numbers and kind of how this played off. That first set, you know, we talked about how well Kentucky was hitting tonight, Pete. They hit up near 450 in the first set. There was a key moment, I think, in the match where Wisconsin tried to get back in it. They were down by 5, went on a 4-0 run, and about midway through the first, it was a 15-14 Kentucky lead, but Cats go on to win it by 5. 5 kills from Ava Travis, 5 from Flanagan. Second set, that was the closest Wisconsin got tonight. 14 ties, 4 lead changes, extra points. Kentucky got it, 26-24. Best set for Wisconsin hitting at 273, while Kentucky hit 417. 4 more kills from Ava Travis. That was their opportunity to get back, kind of even it up. And then in the third set, just Kentucky just went on a run. They only hit two, adjusted stat here, they only hit 259, but Wisconsin hit 079. And a big difference there in hitting percentages all night between the teams. But Kentucky had a early 4-0 run after the Badgers got the first point of the third to take a 4-1 lead. And then a big 5-0 run midway through the set made it from a 15-13 Kentucky lead to a 20-13 lead. And they didn't look back. After that, how'd you see it play out with the difference, really, I think, in hitting percentage?
2: Yeah, a lot of it is what Coach White explained as far as Kentucky doing a better job than Wisconsin did as far as picking apart the serve receive and making them maybe move forward for a ball. Then Charlie comes off the net, then it goes to the outside with only one option and not having the middles as an option, and the block knows where it's going. So I think that just chipped away at the Badgers enough where that's a skill that the Badgers have often had in recent years that they do to other teams. And they just weren't able to do that to Kentucky, but Kentucky did that to them because of, I think, their inexperience, not always as young players, but just inexperience with each other as teammates, side-by-side passing.
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1: Final numbers here, team numbers. Kentucky finishes with 43 kills, just 8 hitting errors, and hits .380 as a team. Compare that to Wisconsin, about even in kills, 42, but the Badgers had 21 hitting errors tonight, and they end up hitting .186 as a team. Assists, 41-39, Wisconsin. Digs, 44-38, Kentucky. At the net, that's another factor I thought.
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0: show continues. John Audius and Pete Waite with you here from Fiserv Forum as Kentucky sweeps Wisconsin in three sets in front of 6,738 the attendance here in a match that took 1 hour and 38 minutes. 6,738 and 99% of those wearing red, or high 90s. Let's take a look at the individual numbers, and this is where the Kentucky numbers just look really gaudy. 12 kills from Brooklyn DeLay. She had two hitting errors. I don't think she got her first hitting error till the third, right, when she got blocked.
1: Yep.
0: 323 hitting percentage with six digs and an ace, and that serve by DeLay, just one ace, but, man, she had the Badgers running at times. Morgan Gardy had 10 kills with one error. The transfer from Notre Dame had 529, had four blocks. And Lizzie Carr had eight kills with no errors. The middle blocker hit 571 with four blocks. Asia Thigpen, an outside, hit 263 with seven kills and eight digs. Their setter, Cassie O'Brien, a sophomore, All-American, 33 assists for the reigning National Freshman of the Year with nine digs. And then 11 digs from Molly Tuzzo, the libero. So those numbers, especially those offensive numbers, I mean, the first three players, 22, 30 kills, three errors combined, 30 of the 43 for three of those players.
1: We're kind of used to saying that for the Badgers.
0: Yes.
1: Mm-hmm. And the Badgers middles did do that. Eight kills, one error for Tarno, seven kills, one error for Augustine. You know, really good. But then the outsides, 13 kills, 8 errors, and 9 kills, 6 errors.
0: Yeah. And that was Ava Travis who led the way, the only Badger in double figures with the 13 kills and the 8 errors, a 156 attack percentage, 3 blocks and 2 digs. Audrey Flanagan in her Wisconsin debut goes 9 kills, 6 errors, and hits under 100. She did have 9 digs. Lenny Tarno in the middles, like you just mentioned. So Tarno goes 8 for 14 with an error, hits 500 with 2 blocks, and Jayla Gust, 7 off of 14 with one error, hits 429, also with two blocks. The Badger middles, 15 kills, two errors. The rest of them had the other, 19 errors. Grace Egan, little slow night for her. Three kills, four errors, hits minus 077. She did lead Wisconsin with two aces from behind the service line and had four digs. Grace Lopez.

0: has played a little bit in the front, four swings, one kill, also had an ace serving for Wisconsin. Charlie Furbringer misses a double-double by two digs, 36 assists, eight digs, and one kill for the Badgers, all Big Ten setter. Isabel Hoppe came in, had an ace for the Badgers in the third set. Kristen Simons started the first two sets at libero, had seven digs and one assist overall. Anna Bardero came in the third set to be the Badgers libero. She finishes with five digs and two assists. Madison Quest had a couple of swings without a kill. Natalie Wardlow, the starting middle, had one block, no attempts, no kills, no digs, no zeros across the stat line aside from blocks. So what do you think when you look at those Badgers numbers?
1: Oh, it says why they lost in three. I mean, if you can't have your outside scoring when you're out of system, and then you're going to be in trouble against a good team like Kentucky. They're phenomenal. So that made a big difference. You know, Egan came out and had a good run of her jump topspin serves for a while, but then after that it was like one and done, one and done, one and done. Mm-hmm. And they need those kind of punches off the service line from a few people.
0: So Wisconsin falls to Kentucky in three sets. We'll take a break, come back, and wrap things up from Fiserv Forum. But stick around because Jesse Nelson has more in the studio back in Madison, more of the post-match show to get to, including press conference from Kelly Sheffield. That's coming up a little bit later on. We'll take a break and wrap things up here from this portion of the post-match show next on the Wisconsin Badgers Volleyball Radio Network.
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0: On third-ranked Kentucky defeats number 6 Wisconsin tonight, 25-20, 26-24, and 25-18. Closest the Badgers got was in that second set in extra points, but Kentucky comes out on top. And Jesse Nelson said in the first segment here of the post-game show, Wisconsin hadn't lost to Kentucky until last year, 2025, before that, 1992, and now in the span of 8 months, it's a couple of wins by Kentucky. But this is a Badgers team with a bunch of new faces. Pete, what are some of your final thoughts as we wrap things up here from Fiserv?
1: I would just say that that second set was showing us what the Badgers are capable of. I mean, even the first set, they battled, were pretty close. Mm-hmm. Second set, they were right on the verge, but then after that, it was a bit of a unraveling, kind of a collapse. And that's what they have to learn to sustain. Just a lot of new faces on the court, and they're looking at each other, and it's like, ooh, she's new. We've seen her during preseason, but, you know, they've got to get used to the serve-receive patterns. Everything we talked about. Charlie's great in there. She'll do wonders and improve everybody, but she needs to get the ball more in the center of court where she can have options.
0: I think it's going to be interesting tomorrow who's going to play libero. Simon started. Mm-hmm. Bardero came in. Will we see more Grace Lopez on the right side? Grace Egan mm-hmm. had 3 kills and 4 hitting errors tonight. Yeah. I mean, what is that change going to be? Yeah. And then at middle blocker, will Lenny Tarno then slide over and start after getting a bunch of playing time here tonight?
1: And I think that's how the first few weeks of the season are going to be, and that's how the Badgers staff looks at it anyhow. They don't know. They've got a lot of talented players. It's a matter of who plays really well under the bright lights and literally here. You know, some of these players, especially as freshmen like Flanagan, mm-hmm. I can't imagine she's played in a facility like this before, ever. You know, and she held her own pretty well and in a lot of ways did some very good things. So they'll get used to it. They'll toughen up really fast.
0: All right, 6,700 fans here tonight at Fiserv Forum. We'll see how many come out tomorrow to watch the Badgers in Wisconsin's second match here at the Jeep AVCA First Serve. The Badgers take on 7th-ranked Louisville, a team that's now 1-0 after a 4-set win over Texas A&M earlier today. So it's the Badgers and the Cardinals. Our pregame coverage starts at 2:30. First serve is at 3:10. All right, keep it right here. We'll take a break.

0: And when we come back, Jesse Nelson will handle the rest of the post-game show, including Kelly Sheffield's post-match press conference to get to as well. That's coming up next on the Wisconsin.
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7: Post-match show continues on the Wisconsin Badgers Volleyball Radio Network. I'm Jesse Nelson in the Everlight Solar Studio at ESPN Madison. Third-ranked Kentucky takes down sixth-ranked Wisconsin for the second time in about 8 months. Kentucky defeated Wisconsin in the national semifinal, otherwise known as the Final Four in Kansas City, back in December in five sets. Tonight it only took three, 25-20 set one, 26-24 extra points in set two, and 25-18 in set three. John and Pete ran through a bunch of the numbers if you're just joining us. Kentucky hit 380, Wisconsin hit 186. Kentucky had eight errors hitting. Wisconsin had 21. Wisconsin had nine service errors behind the line. Like, if you look at where the mistakes were tonight, I think it's pretty obvious. That's the good thing for a young team. Again, 11 new players, nine of which are freshmen, and a lot of those freshmen saw some playing time here at Fiserv Forum tonight in the AVCA first serve. There are clear errors that can be corrected, and you would expect that they'll get corrected as the season goes on. We actually saw this a couple of years ago. Wisconsin played at Fiserv Forum to open up the season. Texas and Stanford were the first two matches back in 2024. They lost them both at Fiserv Forum, but they did learn a lot about a young team. Charlie Furbringer was actually a young freshman setter on that team, and she kind of struggled in the early stages in those first couple of games at Fiserv Forum. And I think John and Pete brought up a great point as they continued on in the post-game show. When you have so many young players who have come from, you know, whether they played in high school in California or from outside of the country or even here in Wisconsin, they haven't played in a venue the size of an NBA arena like Fiserv Forum or like the size of the arena they're going to play in Pittsburgh next week. That's where the Final Four is when you get to that stage later this season in the NCAA tournament. And there's a team sixth ranked coming into the season that you would think is a team that has the caliber to reach that stage. They did it last year. So getting the experience of learning what the depth perception is like by playing a real match against a high-quality opponent in this type of venue goes a long way for a young freshman player to develop the skills and to not be intimidated by the moment when it does come later on. So there is value to this, even though Wisconsin falls 3-0 against third-ranked Kentucky tonight. And we will see how they get to bounce back against number 7 Louisville, who defeated the reigning

0: National champions, 8th-ranked Texas A&M, in the first match of the AVCA first serve earlier today in four sets. So 6th-ranked Wisconsin, number 7 Louisville. We'll try it again tomorrow. Quick turnaround. It's a faster turnaround than you're used to having throughout the course of a season. Usually you get, if it's going to be back-to-backs, at least you get about 24 hours to reset. That is not going to be the case here with a national TV audience tuning in at 3 o'clock tomorrow afternoon on Fox. So we'll see how it all goes for Wisconsin. Quick turnaround as they get set for another tough challenge at Fiserv Forum in the Jeep AVCA first serve tomorrow afternoon. We'll tell you more about tonight's contest, get to our top plays, and still hear from head coach Kelly Sheffield. That's all still to come. Post-match show continues on the Wisconsin.
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Wisconsin football returning to 620 WTMJ on Sunday night, September 6th up at Lambeau Field. Labor Day weekend, Wisconsin and fourth-ranked Notre Dame to kick off the college football season. Hopefully that goes a little bit better for the Badgers than the opener for the college volleyball season went tonight. Sixth-ranked Wisconsin blanked 3-0 by third-ranked Kentucky, 25-20 in set one, 26-24 in set two and extra points, and 25-18. Kentucky runs away with set number three. It took 23 years for Kentucky to get a win over Wisconsin between 1992 and in the Final Four in December of 2025. And then in the span of 8 months, Kentucky has now defeated Wisconsin twice in that span. Of course, the Final Four in December and tonight in three sets at Fiserv Forum at the Jeep AVCA First Serve. Some bright spots for Wisconsin here. John, Pete, and Gary talk about this in the post-match show at Fiserv Forum. Charlie Furbringer, offensively, she would say it's not the best night that she's ever had, no doubt, but still 36 assists, 8 digs, 2 blocks. Not a bad night for the junior who is on the preseason AVCA Player of the Year watch list. Charlie Furbringer along with Jayla August. August with 7 kills tonight. Not her finest offensive night either. Ava Travis actually led the way, the senior transfer, with 13 kills, led all players in the match, including for Kentucky as well.

0: Two freshmen then with the second and third most kills for Wisconsin tonight. Audrey Flanagan with 9 and Lenny Tarno with 8. So the freshmen were heavily involved. We knew with 9 of them on the roster, 11 new players in total, 9 freshmen, there was going to be some involvement for the freshmen tonight. And that's why Kelly Sheffield wanted to play some of these matches early season in these showcases to get those freshmen acclimated on the big stage. Flanagan and Tarno certainly stepped up, and we'll see if they can continue in that trend tomorrow as well. Not a bad night for Grace Lopez. Grace Egan would probably say she should have had a better night. 4 digs, 2 aces from behind the service line, and 3 kills. We'll tell you more about that coming up here in just a moment. But again, the big story tonight, all the errors for Wisconsin. 21 errors on the attack, and then a few more behind the service line, 9 in total. So that's 30 errors in total between the attack and from behind the service line. 8 errors on the attack for Kentucky on the evening. Yeah, big difference. And that was the difference tonight. 3-0. Kentucky wins it. Turning point of the match came in set 2. Many of you tuning in may have been at Fiserv Forum on your way home. Now, did you see what happened here in the middle of set 2? So Wisconsin, this was the most competitive set of the night by far. Badgers had battled back. They got a lead early. Kentucky went up 15-14 at the timeout. This was the big turning point of the match. It was tied at 16. Molly Tuzzo had a pancake, which is when you put your hand flat on the ground, get the ball on top of it. So she had a pancake that was ruled good, and Kentucky got the point. Kelly Sheffield challenged it after a long wait and won the challenge. And then Kentucky was like, well, that took a really long time. I don't know if that was okay. So Wisconsin's up 17-16, but then Kentucky rechallenged the exact same play. Have you ever seen such a thing? John and Pete said no, they hadn't. Kentucky challenged the exact same play and said they thought a Badgers player was in the net, and it turns out Craig Skinner was right. There was a Wisconsin player in the net. So after back-to-back challenges on the same play, the original result is what stood. Kentucky got the point. They went up 17-16, and in a set that goes extra points, that game of chess between those two super experienced head coaches who go all the way back to their days at Ball State and Muncie, Indiana. That was the difference in set 2. Kentucky eventually wins it 26-24 after that battle of wits over the challenge at the late stages of that second set. Kentucky goes up 2-0, and then they run away with it in set 3 and sweep Wisconsin here on the opening night of the college volleyball season. Still to come, we'll get to our top plays of the evening and head coach Kelly Sheffield meeting with the media in Milwaukee following this match tonight. Stick around on the Wisconsin Badgers.
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0: Wisconsin falls to number 3 Kentucky tonight in 3 sets at the Jeep AVCA First Serve at Fiserv Forum. Wisconsin volleyball fans, you can hear the insights from head coach Kelly Sheffield every week during the season. 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Despite the disappointing result on the opening night of the college volleyball season, there were some bright spots for the Badgers. Let's get to our top plays of the night.
1: Number 3.
0: Number 3, Charlie Furbringer to Jayla August. This is a combination that I think we're going to hear for quite some time this season.
2: Fourth kill for August. There's a serve from Egan, handled by the Cats. Guardy on the right side. Back over to Kentucky. How about the left? Back over and down. Blocked by Wisconsin. August and Furbringer team up to put up that Wisconsin wall.
0: 6-5 Wisconsin at that point, early in set 2, by far the most competitive of the sets tonight. Yeah, Jayla August, transfer from Florida. Charlie Furbringer has been with the program, now entering her third season. She was a key contributor as a true freshman, and we will see if they continue to team up and be one of the best combinations in the country this season. That is top play number 3. What could be next?
1: Number 2.
0: How about your first play ever in college volleyball being the best potential result if you're a serving specialist?
2: Down the sideline, off the platform with Thig Pin. She comes in and gets her first career ace.
3: How impressive is that? You're sitting for an hour and a half after the match started. You haven't done a thing. You get out there and you get an ace.
0: Isabel Hoppe, the freshman, comes in off the bench to serve in set number 3. And yes, it did get away from Wisconsin as the set continued. But what a moment for Isabel Hoppe in front of more than 6,000 fans at Fiserv Forum. Coming in off the bench cold after 90 minutes, like Pete said. And on her first career serve, getting her first career ace. Nicely done for the true freshman, Isabel Hoppe. That leaves one play to go.
1: Number 1.
0: Ah, the newcomers, a transfer senior and a freshman combining to give Wisconsin its largest lead of the night.
2: Quick set to Tarno. Soft push. Kentucky slaps it back. Diving dig by Flanagan. Great defensive effort. There's Travis tooling the block. And it started with that defense from Audrey Flanagan. And then Ava Travis gets her 6th kill. And the Badgers lead by 3.
0: Flanagan and Travis. Those are a couple of names that Wisconsin volleyball fans are going to want to get to know. Freshman Audrey Flanagan from California and the transfer Ava Travis. Last year she played at UC Santa Barbara. A couple of Californians getting in the mix to come away with that point and give Wisconsin a 3-point lead in set 2. Of course, Kentucky did mount the comeback and ultimately prevailed, sweeping Wisconsin in 3. Those are your top plays of the night. We'll do that after each and every match, as long as we have the post-match show all season long here on the Wisconsin Badgers Volleyball Radio Network. Still to come, we'll hear from head coach Kelly Sheffield following the loss to Kentucky, and we'll get you set for Wisconsin and Louisville. Quick turnaround tomorrow afternoon at Fiserv Forum. That's coming up on the Wisconsin Badgers Volleyball Radio Network. Looking for something fun to do this fall? 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MSCR leagues are all about community, connection, and having a great time, no matter your skill level. 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

Wildcats, the third-ranked team in the country that finished as the national runners-up a season ago. They fell to the national champion Texas A&M Aggies. It was an all-SEC national championship match last year, A&M defeating Kentucky. Wisconsin falls tonight 3-0, 25-20 set one, 26-24 in set two, and 25-18 in set number three. Coming up tomorrow at the AVCA First Serve at Fiserv Forum, Wisconsin gets the opener tomorrow afternoon, 3 o'clock First Serve. Pregame coverage starts at 2:30 here on the Wisconsin Badgers Volleyball Radio Network. 7th-ranked Louisville and 6th-ranked Wisconsin. Again, our pregame coverage starts at 2:30 First Serve just after 3 o'clock. It is nationally televised on Fox. Of course, you can listen to it here on the network flagship, 100.5 ESPN Madison. 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My recommendation, I'll mention this a couple of times here, especially early in the season, put the game on TV. If you can't get to it, put the game on TV, because we want to have eyes on it. You got to get to know some of these new players for Wisconsin this year. There's 11 of them. So you can watch the match, but then turn the volume down, pull up the announcer cam on the ESPN Madison YouTube channel, and listen to John and Pete with the home Badgers broadcast calling the match. You can sync it up even with your YouTube on your phone for that second screen experience, so you're listening to John and Pete at the exact time that the match is happening right in front of you on your television. So I recommend, if you get a chance to do that tomorrow, many Badgers fans I'm sure will be tuned in for another big one. If you're not going to be at Fiserv Forum in downtown Milwaukee, 7th-ranked Louisville, 6th-ranked Wisconsin, join us on announcer cam on YouTube or on the ESPN Wisconsin app, and then put the game on TV with the volume down so you can consume the game the best way possible. It's my recommendation for you tomorrow afternoon. The nightcap tomorrow following 7th-ranked Louisville and number 6 Wisconsin is 12th-ranked Arizona State and number 2 Texas. Remember, Texas fell in Austin in the Elite 8 last year at the hands of the Wisconsin Badgers. Down goes Texas, said John Audius. Texas and Arizona State, 6 o'clock tomorrow night, scheduled first serve at Fiserv Forum as part of this weekend-long showcase. It does continue, even though Wisconsin's done after tomorrow, it continues throughout the weekend. Noon Central Time on Sunday, Texas A&M is back against 11th-ranked SMU, and number 4 Pittsburgh takes on number 3 Kentucky. That might be one of the best games of the entire weekend, 3 o'clock on Sunday afternoon, and those are both nationally televised. ESPN2 for the early one, ESPN for the Pittsburgh Kentucky match, 3 o'clock on Sunday afternoon. Then a couple on Monday to round out the weekend. Number 4 Pittsburgh back again. They'll face Xavier at 5 o'clock on Monday, and then the Marquette fans get to have their moment at Fiserv Forum. Marquette will play number 2 Texas, 7 o'clock on Monday evening to round out the opening weekend of the college volleyball season at the Jeep AVCA First Serve at Fiserv Forum. If you're a fan of sports,

0: In general, this is the place you're going to want to be for at least two of the matches this weekend. If you didn't get down there tonight, come out tomorrow afternoon. Big pep rally for Wisconsin fans beforehand. Get on into Fiserv Forum, 3 o'clock first serve. You know exactly when this thing is going to start tomorrow. Don't have to worry about the length of the first game getting in the way. And then Wisconsin-Louisville, and if you stick around, Arizona State-Texas, going to be a heck of a match tomorrow night as well. Great day and a great showcase for the sport to grow the game here in the state of Wisconsin and in downtown Milwaukee, Arizona State, Texas, following Louisville, Wisconsin, tomorrow at Fiserv Forum. Coming up next, I think we're going to hear from Kelly Sheffield. We're having some issues with his post-match press conference coming through, but it looks like we're going to be good to go. So we'll hear from the head coach, see what he had to say following Wisconsin's loss in three sets to third-ranked Kentucky. We'll get to that coming up on the other side of this break to close out the night on the Wisconsin Badgers.
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0: Sixth-ranked Wisconsin falls to number 3 Kentucky on the opening night of the college volleyball season. The Jeep AVCA first serve at Fiserv Forum. 25-20 set one, 26-24 set two in extra points, and 25-18 in the third and final set. Wisconsin 0-1 to begin the season. Quick turnaround against 7th-ranked Louisville, who defeated the reigning national champion, 8th-ranked Texas A&M Aggies, earlier tonight. They'll face each other tomorrow afternoon, 3 o'clock first serve at Fiserv Forum. Pregame coverage starts at 2:30. Here on the Wisconsin Badgers Volleyball Radio Network. I'm Jesse Nelson in the Everlight Solar Studio at ESPN Madison. Get a quick check of the Steinhoffels ace tracker tonight after one match. Relax, it's Steinhoffels. 4 aces for Wisconsin from behind the service line. Not quite as good as the 14 they had against Butler in the exhibition match last week, but Kentucky only had 2, so there were some glimpses of some good stuff going on behind the service line. There were a lot of errors as well, but Grace Egan, your team leader after one match with 2 aces to her name. Grace Lopez with 1, and as we mentioned in our top plays, Isabel Hoppe, true freshman, first career serve. She's able to deliver an ace against third-ranked Kentucky. What a moment for Isabel Hoppe at Fiserv Forum. 4 aces for Wisconsin tonight. And a reminder that we will be watching the Steinhoffels ace tracker all season long here on the Wisconsin Badgers Volleyball Radio Network. The Steinhoffels ace tracker. Relax. It's Steinhoffel's. Let's go back to Fiserv Forum, where head coach Kelly Sheffield had a chance to catch up with members of the media, along with a couple of players from the Wisconsin team as well, following tonight's 3-7.

0: loss to third-ranked Kentucky.
1: Conference started. We've got Coach Kelly Sheffield, two of his players. Coach, please make an opening statement, and we'll open it up for questions.
2: Now, it's, you know, you're not, you look at the box score right away, and I think the thing that jumps out at you is Kentucky only 8 hitting errors. I mean, that is really clean. First match of the season, we had almost triple as many attack errors is what they did. So those are things that you learn. You know, you learn when you get that size of block in front of you and that type of defense, and you can get stressed a little bit. And I felt like that's kind of what they did. They kind of wore us down with their defense of how well they're coordinated up at the net and in the backcourt. And that's why you got to love. That's why you love playing these kinds of matches, is because you don't get a feel for that by playing, you know, a team with a bunch of mighty mites up there. And so we've got to take better swings. We'll learn from that match and move on. Got to flush this pretty quick because there's a pretty quick turnaround.
1: Here in the back.
3: Hey, Coach Kyle, Sports Report. Never fun after a win, but talk about your fans and what they did and came down here and supported you.
2: Yeah, I mean, that's what we expect out of them. I mean, we've got a great fan base and love them, and I'm sure they'll be right back here tomorrow. They'll be with this team all year long. I mean, they've seen Badger teams over the years improve and get better and learn and get resilience and all those things. So, you know, I mean, nobody likes getting their tails kicked. But there was a lot of positives to be taken from that match, and there was a lot of things to learn and grow from. So we're obviously appreciative of our fan base.
3: Thanks, Coach.
4: For Charlie to be held under 200 in terms of hitting percentage as a team, what was kind of the biggest thing that Kentucky was doing to kind of keep you guys offensively out of sorts?
5: Mm-hmm. I think they're making really great reads on defense, like getting in the seams, making really great defensive moves, and then also just a ton of hitting errors on our part. So it was kind of both ways, but I feel like mainly us taking care of what we can. But yeah, they made some great defensive plays for sure.
6: Right here on the end.
1: Kelly, how much of their hitting percentage do you attribute to your defense? Or you have issues with how you're playing defensively?
2: Yeah, we were really relying on our backcourt. I thought our block was pretty much non-existent. Part of that is, you know, it's the first time in a long time that, you know, the other side of the net has had more size than us. And there were some times, I mean, they had a couple of players that were just going right over the top of our block. Our block, we know that. We've got to get better. We've got to develop a blocking mentality at the net. And I would say that's still a work in progress right now.
4: Jayla, kind of along those lines, what's the key for this team to have for that blocking mentality?
7: I mean, we work on it a lot in practice, but I just think that coming right out of the gates into a team like that and then reading a really good setter like that, I mean, it's going to be hard, but I feel like we can definitely get there. That's all I have.
6: Right here.
1: Kelly, again, you know, you tried a very variety of combinations outside and the middle and with your liberos. Your read on those positions and what you saw in various competitions?
2: I think that's one of the things that I could see us doing for a while. You know, as we're learning our team, I think there can also be some advantages of that at some point where, you know, it can be tougher on our opponent. I'm not sure that we played a very veteran team. We, you know, on our side of the net, there were 7 people that played tonight. It's the first time in a Badger jersey playing. You know, that's a well-oiled machine tonight. And, we'll learn and get better and hopefully get another opportunity somewhere down the line.
1: Over here?
2: Yeah.
8: Kelly, you talked about seven players being the first time we're back here. A couple of freshmen obviously seen a lot of time on the court with Audrey and Lane. Just how would you assess their official debuts?
2: No, I was really proud of them. I thought they didn't flinch. You know, that's one of the things, you know, like Lenny came in there, you could just tell there was kind of a tenacity about her. And she came over and said, "Hey, congrats, you just got your first career kill as a Badger." And she's like, "I know." She's just so excited. And so there's, you know, Hoppy came in and put in some really, really good serves. You know, that was her first collegiate match. I thought to Audrey, you know, that was carrying a big load, and there was quite a few attack errors, and that she's going to learn where to put balls. You know, but the last real match that she played was probably a high school match. So just, you know, they're not Kentucky, but she put some really, really good swings in. Just the hitting percentage has got to get up a little bit. Ava, you know, it's a step up in class from the competition that she has been playing. And so, you know, there isn't a single person in this locker room that is down. They're ticked off that they lost a match. I can promise you that. But there isn't a single one of them that are down or anything. It's, you know, you learn, you grind, you pick yourself up, dust yourself off, and get right back at it. And we've got another elite team tomorrow afternoon that we got to get ready for. And I think I can promise you this, the people that are in that locker room that chose to come here, and they know what the schedule is, and they're going to try to get a good night's sleep and be ready to get into another slugfest tomorrow.
4: Kelly, it seems like you guys are able to set up Jayla on quite a few slides there. Is that something that you see as maybe part of the formula for success for this team offensively?
2: Setting her? Yeah, that's I appreciate the underhanded softball that she just threw at me. I mean, everybody just saw it. She can get on the ball fast. It's really hard. She destroys the cover off the ball. She gets up there. She's athletic. It's going to take a really, really special blocker to be able to slow her down. And we've got to get her the ball a little bit more. That isn't me saying anything to Char. It's a team effort. You know, it's hard to get her the ball when the ball's, you know, 20 feet off the net. So it's kind of a team effort. But I need her to demand the ball more.
7: All right. I'll agree with that.
1: Any other questions?
2: Thanks, guys.
5: Thank you.
0: Head coach Kelly Sheffield at the podium following tonight's match. Wisconsin loses in three sets. I actually really liked what he said. It's a young team. It's a talented team, but they're learning how to play together. They're learning how to play on this stage. And even like Ava Travis, a great transfer player. We saw the skill that she has. She led the team with 13 kills tonight, but she's not used to playing the kind of competition that Wisconsin's going to be seeing here out of the gates with four top 10 opponents before the end of August, including tomorrow afternoon against 7th-ranked Louisville. It's not that the team is going to be down by losing this match tonight. They're going to be ticked off, the exact wording that Kelly Sheffield used, and hopefully they come out fast and ferocious tomorrow and fare a little better against the Louisville Cardinals. Louisville took down the defending national champion Texas A&M Aggies earlier tonight at Fiserv Forum in the first match officially of the college volleyball season at the AVCA First Serve in Milwaukee. We're back at it tomorrow, 2:30. Pre-match show starts 3:10, the official start time for First Serve at Fiserv Forum at the AVCA First Serve. John Audius and the Hall of Famer Pete Waite will have the call. I'll be back here as well. Hopefully it's a better tomorrow for the Wisconsin Badgers volleyball team. A tough start to 2026. Sixth-ranked Wisconsin falls in three sets to third-ranked Kentucky, the team that defeated them in the Final Four last season. Thanks so much for coming along. Thanks to our audio producer, Ryan Wollersheim, here in the Everlight Solar Studio at ESPN Madison. For John Audius and the Hall of Famer Pete Waite, I'm Jesse Nelson. Thanks so much for joining us. We'll do it again tomorrow on the Wisconsin Badger.
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17: This look is dedicated to you. Thank you. Thank you.
18: They need to upgrade at the quarterback position, so they go out and get their guy, and then they insert him in immediately. This is different to me because I feel like this whole team, I referenced Chip and Joanna Gaines earlier, this whole team is getting that fixer-upper type overhaul.
19: How long is Max Crosby going to be around?
18: It's a great question. That's a great question. Like, I would like to say, as Raider Nation asks me all the time, you know, hey, is Max not going anywhere? And I don't think he is. I don't think he wants to go anywhere right now. But that doesn't mean that other teams are going to stop from calling just because, you know, he's happy with the team after he sees the upgrades. Look, once
19: it's not like the Raiders are unwilling to move him.
18: Right, exactly. That's the thing. You already showed your hand that you're willing to trade him. So if a team like the Cowboys or a team like the Bears or a team like insert whoever feels like that they're an edge rusher away from sealing the deal, if they come calling and they think, hey, you know what, the juice is worth the squeeze, we'll give them what they want because we think we're going to hoist a Lombardi, I would think that, you know, the Raiders are definitely going to listen because they've already shown that they'll do it once.
19: Yeah, I wonder what he looks like after the injury. I don't think...
18: He looks really good right now. I can tell you that.
19: He does.
18: Looks really good right
19: now. He does. I guess I'm a little conflicted as to whether he makes it through the season. I think a lot of it is going to depend upon what this team looks like, what the record is, where they are in the standings in terms of the wild card and all of that. Come the trade deadline. I don't think there's going to be an eagerness to move him. I think they would like to keep him right now, given obviously everything fell through the way it did with Baltimore in the offseason. But if things aren't going as well as I think they should, as you think they should, and they're a four-win team at the deadline, they may try and get off the asset, and, you know, rather than obviously wait until the offseason. But there's no question. Fernando Mendoza is the story. He will be the story the entire year, and he's going to be the guy that we're talking about right after every single Kirk Cousins performance, good or bad.
18: Exactly, and he's the guy that's going to be talked about. He's been talked about after two preseason games so far, right? And the Raiders have had their two preseason games on Thursday, so conveniently, the next Friday is all Fernando, Fernando, Fernando. It's all Fernando mania. You know, is he the starter? Should he be the starter? Why he should be and why he shouldn't be. The one thing I can tell you is he's got a lot of attention to detail. He's a guy that is very meticulous in what he does. He takes a bunch of notes. He goes back and studies. He does extra work with his centers. And, you know, in the game against the Cardinals, he took 10 snaps from under center. All of last year at Indiana, he only took 5. So this is a new learned process for him. So, I mean, like, everything he's doing is all part of the process, and that's a big part of the Clint Kubiak-led offense. And I'm just excited to see what it's going to look like and how it's all going to come to fruition. But at least they know that they do have their quarterback of the future, where a lot of teams are still out there, like the Cleveland Browns, wondering what they have in their stable and what they're going to need moving on later on. He's Adam Kaufman. I'm Q Myers. It's game night here on ESPN Radio on the all-new ESPN app. More preseason action here on ESPN Radio.
20: Hey, this is Rich Eisen. 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
8: One game currently going on in the WNBA. I'm Q Myers. The Fire and the Tempo. We're in the fourth quarter, 3 minutes left to go. The Fire leads 76-75. A couple games that went final earlier in the evening. The Lynx, they topped the Mystics 94-84. Olivia Miles has had a fantastic rookie year. That continues. 24 points, 7 assists, and 3 steals on the night. The Sky, they defeated the Valkyries 73-70. Natasha Cloud had 17 points for the Sky, while Veronica Burton had 11 points for Golden State. In the NBA, Klay Thompson plans to sign a 2-year, nearly $13 million deal with the Heat after clearing waivers following his contract buyout from the Mavs. The deal includes a player option in the second season, according to sources. With Thompson off the board to Miami, six-time NBA All-Star DeMar DeRozan has agreed to sign with the Nuggets on a 1-year, $3.9 million deal. He landed on the Nuggets after speaking to the Heat, the Washington Wizards, and the Pelicans during free agency, choosing a significant role in Denver and a chance to compete in the West. In the NFL, Seahawks wide receiver Jake Bobo went down Friday with what appears to be a serious knee injury. That's according to his head coach, Mike McDonald. Bobo was hurt during Seattle's joint practice against the Titans while being taken to the ground near the sideline. His right knee was examined before he was carted off the field. And Nick Chubb, former four-time Pro Bowl running back, announced his retirement from the league at age 30 after 8 seasons. He made that announcement by social media. For more scores and analysis, check out ESPN.com and the all-new ESPN app. Coming up, more Game Night with Adam Kaufman and me, Q Myers, here on ESPN Radio.
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0: count. It's preseason, right. But he scored a touchdown. He reached the end zone, which is just meaningful for those of us that still believe, pardon me, in the former Texas star. He has torn his ACL multiple times in the last few years and really has basically not played in his first two NFL seasons. I mean, you can count the yards on your fingers and toes. He has barely been out there. This is his first preseason that he's even been able to play in. So the fact that he is out there and contributing and scoring, I think there's a lot of reason to be excited about Brooks, and I think it is only a matter of time before he takes this job away from Chuba Hubbard. You know, Dave Canales has proven over the last couple of years that it almost doesn't matter what Hubbard does out there. He is ready, willing, and able to replace him. He did it last year, basically, with Rico Dowdle, and I think it's going to happen again with Brooks sooner than later.
1: Brooks is one of those guys that you root for just because, again, he's had a rough go since being in the league, and you just want him to be healthy and have a real opportunity at living out his dream and being that running back in the National Football League. So you don't have to be a fan of the team to be a fan of the player. Just to, hey, man, I hope this guy goes out there and puts his best foot forward. So I do think him getting into the end zone tonight, even in a preseason game, mattered in a major way. Now, look, the Jaguars didn't play any of their projected starters, including Trevor Lawrence and Travis Hunter, but the Panthers, they did. Bryce Young, 5 for 6. 49 yards and 2 drives. The Panthers win 34-17. He's Adam Kaufman. I'm Q Myers. 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Now you're not because this court says so. What does Friday's NCAA ruling by the courts mean? 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
1: The News 3 Now First Warn Weather Team is certified for delivering the most accurate forecast in the entire state of Wisconsin. 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
9: Preseason week two in the NFL, Bo Nix and Jordan Love on the field in Denver. Geno Smith sharp in his return to the Jets. Bryce Young getting some good work in for the Panthers. Yankees stay hot. Brewers win a pitcher's duel. And Rafael Devers homering in his Boston return. The Red Sox win another series opener.
11: Despite saying the Raiders' starting quarterback job is Kirk Cousins to lose, Clint Kubiak not ready to name him QB1 for week one.
12: No way on God's green earth is Fernando Mendoza starting the season when you have Kirk Cousins there.
13: Whenever it is that Mendoza is ready because of him, you go to him.
9: Yeah, a couple teams still without starting QBs in week two of the preseason. Raiders started Kirk Cousins in their opener in week one of the preseason. Got a look at Fernando Mendoza on Thursday night, and he got a welcome to the NFL, playing all five drives in the first half, 8 of 15, 86 yards, took a sack, and threw a pick six. Would seem like Kirk Cousins is in the driver's seat to be the regular season starter, but Raiders head coach Clint Kubiak explaining why he's holding off.
14: I know I said it last night. I just don't think it ever benefits a player to know that they have a spot secured. And if there's always a little bit of uneasiness about that, that benefits the whole team, the player and the team.
9: Yeah, Mendoza throwing the pick six on the opening drive. He threw only one in his entire college career. He's the second number one overall pick in the last 10 preseasons to throw an interception as a rookie, joining Baker Mayfield back in 2018. He was the last top overall pick QB not to start in week one. More from Kubiak on what Mendoza has to work on.
14: I was very impressed with how prepared he has made himself. That whole quarterback room, I was pleased with watching the tape. You know, I really like what he did on third down. You know, we're only 1 of 5 on third down in the first half. However, we did drop the ball twice, and, you know, we threw one short of the sticks on a third and long. He had really good ball placement on the first third down of the game with a guy in his face. So in the critical downs, I thought he was playing his best. There are things that we must get corrected that will be addressed ASAP.
9: Yeah, Coach Kubiak pretty critical of the Raiders receiver room post game. Big adjustment from college to pro for Mendoza, especially in this offense. Kubiak working a lot of under center play action. 11 snaps from under center on Thursday night for Fernando, 5 in his entire college career. 3-time Super Bowl champion Mark Schlereth, a

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9: 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Number 5.
10: All set for some Friday top sound. Start in Baltimore. Pete Alonso thought he had a homer down the line against the Yankees back on Wednesday. No doubt about this one against the Rays on WBAL.
11: The 2-2. Alonso drives this deep left field. Forget about it. Into the Baltimore ninth and way out of here. Camden Yards erupts. 5-3 Baltimore. The amazing
10: Red Sox and Giants, Wilson Contreras providing some power early on WEEI.
12: Contreras waves the pitch. He is far on, and it's driven way back. Wilson on the Lansdown. 3-run homer, his 26th. He got him in his 3-1 Red Sox.
9: Number 3.
10: Starting the weekend with a couple walk-offs, Javier Sinoha, the hero in Miami on 104.3 WQAM.
12: Sinoha reaches for that, bounces it up the gut, and past the dive of the shortstop, Tana into center. Javi, the hero! Augustine in from third base. Sinoha ties it with a single in the eighth, and he wins it with a single in the ninth. His first career walk-off.
9: Number 2.
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13: The 0-1. Rogers with a high fly ball out in the left center. Robert back. It is gone! He's won it! That is a two-run homer! Jake Rogers! Now let's celebrate! Let's jump up and down! I love it!
9: Number 1.
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12: The 2-2.
13: Swung on, hit deep, center field towards the angled wall, going after it, Pereira. He will make the, no, he missed it. It's bounding on the track. Harper has scored. Sosa's around third.

0: Yeah, how about all those walk-offs? Dodgers over the Pirates, Mariners beating the Cubs, Rangers getting some help to walk off the Angels, and then those three that you heard, Sanoha, Rogers, and Boehm winning it. Great start to the weekend with a walk-off. Lots of exciting finishes across Major League Baseball. Let's get to the WNBA. Speaking of exciting finishes in Chicago, Sidney Taylor for the win.
1: Taylor with Burton on her. An excellent defender in Burton. Taylor going to size her up. Five to go in the game. Taylor stepping it back for the win.
0: That call coming from Ion, 73-70, the final. Sky over the Valkyries, Taylor Bucket helping Chicago survive losing a 21-point lead. They win their third straight, setting a season high. Second-place Valkyries falling to 25-11, still a game ahead of Las Vegas and a game and a half in front of Indiana in a crowded playoff picture. The Lynx and the Mystics. Minnesota has been hotter than anyone in the W. Olivia Miles continuing that trend.
2: Miles getting right down the floor for two.
3: Well, she's just masterful at getting into the body. Whoever's guarding her is flat out tough.
0: Yes, it is. Miles with the bucket. That call from Ion as well, scored 24. Natasha Howard adding 21 on 10 of 12 shooting. Lynx have won 16 of 17 of a 4.5-game lead on the Valkyries in the WNBA standings. Washington falling into seventh. They are half a game behind New York in the standings. Got a late finish as well as Toronto takes down Portland 82-79 playing in Vancouver. The Tempo finally finding a win. They snapped their 12-game losing streak. Isabel Harrison had 25 points and 10 rebounds in that one as the Tempo win for the first time since beating the Liberty at the Bell Center in Montreal on July 12th, game drawing a crowd of just over 12,000 at Rogers Arena. So big victory there for the Tempo to finally get back on track. Up next, week two of the NFL preseason continuing. Bo Nix back on the field in Denver. 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
25: 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Cherry will turn second on his way to third.
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28: 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Nick DeLuca here with you. Tail end of August, some strong races continuing in baseball with a walk-off flare on Friday night, WNBA, some NBA free agent movement, Klay Thompson heading to Miami in week two of the NFL preseason. Continuing, three games on the schedule on Friday night, Packers and Broncos in Denver, both starting QBs, seeing some action. Just a cameo for Jordan Love, all he needed.
24: Here's the snap, Jordan Love, looking downfield, fires middle, got his man, end zone, touchdown, Marshawn Lloyd on a slant from left to right, and the Packers cap the opening drive with six.
28: 95.7 Big FM, Love 5 of 7, 56 yards, and that touchdown capping his only drive of the night. Love getting back in the groove.
29: It was good. I think, obviously, the drive we had tonight, you know, ended on a great note. You know, that was a good 12-play drive we put together. Guys executing on a lot of levels right there. So, you know, I think that's a great note to end on. Obviously, we'll have a joint practice next week against Cardinals. Get a lot more good work in, but to end that on a preseason note right there, that's good.
28: Bo Nix back on the field for the first time since breaking his ankle back in January. No rust to speak of.
30: Nix takes a snap, looks right, throws a wheel route. That's R.J. Harvey. Harvey goes up and makes the catch. Touchdown, Denver. 21-yard strike, Bo Nix to R.J. Harvey.
28: 850 KOA, Nick, 6 of 9, 76 yards, and a touchdown in his return, leading the Broncos to 10 points on a pair of drives, scored 3 on the next 7 after he left the game. All Packers 33-13 in that one. Broncos head coach Sean Payton says they struggled, and he doesn't want to just attribute it to preseason.
31: Wasn't good enough.
0: There weren't a lot of things. I said this after the game. Just pick a topic, you know, pick penalties. We lose there. Kickoff return, we lose that battle. Rushing numbers, we lose that. And we can't just say, hey, this is preseason two. We had other, each phase saw their share of what ended up being the final score. So, you know, tomorrow we got to be able to commend coaches the same way and look closely at what we're doing and get the corrections made. You know, you can't not pay attention to these games, these scrimmages, these important steps towards the start of the regular season.
1: No doubt not the night Denver was looking for on the whole. Still good to see Bo Nix back on the field. Peyton on what he saw from QB1.
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0: Just these important steps towards the start of the regular season.
1: No doubt

0: office and going through the same thing every week. Because if you're changing your routine every week based on how you played, I feel like that just isn't overall going to help you get better throughout a season. So for me, it's just going to be going back, studying the film, what I could have done better, what I did a good job of, and then overall offensive notes that the coaches give us as a unit, you know, take those and try to, you know, fix those and correct those, and then build off the positive things that we did do, because we did do some positive things today, but obviously not enough. But yeah, there's always going to be good and bad from the film, so just rely on my process.
1: Panthers were in Jacksonville on Friday night. Bryce Young back on the field after the offense struggled last Saturday in Buffalo. Much more effective, 5 of 6, 49 yards and 2 drives of work. Head coach Dave Canales on what he saw from the starters on their opening drive.
2: Yeah, I think we ended up at 13 plays. It was 15 to 20 was the goal. But a good long drive like that, that's what I'm after. And so a short first drive, come back, sustain it, have to finish the way that we did. That was the goal. And we got a lot of guys to evaluate. And these opportunities are so precious to us as we start to get closer to that second quarter, that those middle two quarters are so important for evaluating both teams while we're still playing our guys that are competing to make, you know, each other's roster.
1: Young finding a little success after the struggles back on Saturday, says it was great to start the game the way that they did.
3: Yeah, it was great. You know, of course, you always want to go out there every time you want to score. You know, I think for us, you know, coach talks about all the time, we're so process oriented. We're not too big picture. You know, if we don't do this, what does it mean? All that. You know, we just want to go put good tape out there. Whenever we get to go out there, we don't take that for granted. Anytime it's a game situation, we want to maximize that. You know, still left one out there, and then we got one in the paint, which is great. Something to build off of, but you know, don't want to get too high. Don't want to get too low. It's one preseason game, so learn from it, grow, and get ready to get back to work.
1: Jaguars resting most of their starters in that one. No Trevor Lawrence or Travis Hunter. Carolina coming away with the win. Nick DeLuca here with you. SportsCenter all night. Over to baseball. If you like pitching, Milwaukee, the place for you on Friday night. NL Cy Young favorite Jacob Mizorowski matching up with 2024 winner Chris Sale. 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William Contreras was buying.
4: 1-1. And ground ball off the glove of Sale and into center field for a base hit. Lara will score. Churio turns second on his way to third. Contreras with an RBI single and the Brewers strike first. It is 1-0 Milwaukee.
1: 620 WTMJ. Contreras continuing to own Sale. 5 straight at bats with a hit, longest streak by any hitter against him since DJ LeMahieu from 2019 through 22. Brewers would tack on another run in the inning. All Jacob Mizorowski needed. 6 shutouts, 6 strikeouts, gave up 4 hits. He's allowed 3 or fewer earned runs in all 24 starts this season. That's the longest streak to begin a year since Dwight Gooden back in 1985. Brewers wrapping up a 2-1 win. Milwaukee manager Pat Murphy says it's more than just throwing hard for the Miz.
5: When he's 104, 105 in the first inning, they got no shot. Now throw in some shadows, which we really didn't have today, but throwing shadows, now, you know, he's unhittable for 3. Now you got to settle down. Does he have the other stuff? I think today teaches him, I got to pitch a little bit. I got to make pitches. And he looked a little fatigued to me. He didn't have his good rhythm. But again, we're talking about, you know, an elite level talent.
1: Yeah, Brewers improving to 80-49 this season. That's the best record in the majors. Second fastest to 80 wins in franchise history. Took him 128 games a season ago. Plenty of intrigue on Friday night at Fenway. Rafael Devers returning to Boston for the first time since the trade last June. William Contreras gave the Red Sox the lead with a 3-run homer in the third. Then Devers had his chance.
6: And Devers drives one to center field. That's hit well. Rafael going back, turns around, and that baby is gone. Straightaway center field for Devers.
1: KNBR on the call. Fitting that Devers joins Alex Bregman as the second player over the last 5 years to hit a home run in his first game visiting his former team after playing at least 1,000 for the previous club. Bregman homered for Boston and Houston last year. Devers homer giving the Giants the lead. Willier Abreu answering right back.
7: Pitch. Swing and a drive into right field, but it'll hang up. Lee misread. triple. It's an RBI hit for Abreu, and it's 6-4 Red Sox.
1: WEEI 93.7 FM on the call, 6-4 the final at Fenway. Red Sox winning their ninth straight series opener at home, longest streak for the team since 1979. Devers saying through his interpreter that he didn't want to talk about the past. You have to understand that this is the business of baseball, but at the same time, you make mistakes and you have to move on and mature. Boston chasing the Yankees for the top wild card spot in the AL. Yanks coming off a sweep over the O's in Baltimore, hosting the Blue Jays. Maybe facing a roster crunch in the outfield with Cody Bellinger likely coming off the IL over the next few days. Spencer Jones doesn't want to be sent down.
8: High drive, right field. Fair ball, it's gone. It is a home run. He called it fair. A two-run shot for Spencer Jones, and they already want to challenge it. But he'll jog around the bases thinking it's his seventh home run and a 2-0 Yankee lead.
1: Michael Kay on the YES Network, back-to-back games with a homer for Jones. Second time he's done that this season. 3-1 your final, Yankees over the Blue Jays. Cam Schlittler, 6 innings, 1 earned, has allowed 1 or fewer runs in 5 of his last 6 starts. His 17th game going at least 5 innings and 1 or fewer runs allowed. It's the third most by a Yankee in a single season, joining Ron Guidry and Jack Cheeseborough in 1904. Yankees have won 5 straight, tying their second longest winning streak of the season. Coming up, Clay Thompson taking his talents to South Beach and more from a busy start to the weekend in baseball. This is SportsCenter All Night here on ESPN Radio.
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1: 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Much needed shooting in Miami. Klay Thompson planning to sign a 2-year deal around $13 million with the Heat after having his contract bought out by the Mavs. Move can become official after he clears waivers and includes a player option for the second season. Klay on the books for $17.5 million with the Mavs, but wanted to play for a contender. Dallas finished last year 30 games under 500. Now he gets to team up with Giannis and Bam in South Beach. ESPN Radio's Amber Wilson says Thompson is exactly what Miami needs.
24: This does give them some shooting, and he will have room to do that. You are talking about an older version of Klay Thompson. Right now at 38.3% is his conversion rate on three-point attempts from last season. We're not talking about a huge difference maker, but for that team down south there in Miami, he's exactly what they needed. He's going to be a really good fit there.
1: Wilson on Freddie and Harry. Thompson playing two seasons for the Mavs, averaging just under 13 points per game. Five-time All-Star, four-time champion during his time with the Warriors. Heatland Klay, Denver going in a different direction, signing six-time All-Star DeMar DeRozan to a one-year $3.9 million deal as well. So some pretty significant resumes on the move on Friday. Back over to baseball in Philadelphia. Cards and Phillies needed 10. Alec Boehm ready to go home.
25: The 2-2 swung on, hit deep center field towards the angled wall, going after it. Pereira, he will make the, no, he missed it. It's bounding on the track. Harper has scored. Sosa's around third. He's being waved home. The throw, it's not in time. It's over. Alec Boehm wins it. The Phillies walk it off. They scored two in the bottom of the 10th. It's 7-6. Everyone sprinting out of the dugout to celebrate at home plate as Alec Boehm does the job again.
1: 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Boehm 3-for-5, drove in three, including that walk-off triple. His first walk-off hit since September of 2023. The Phillies win their seventh straight. It's the longest active streak in the majors, their longest this season. They are 14-5 in August. That is the best record in Major League Baseball. Tune in for baseball action later today as the Phillies host the Cardinals, presented by Progressive Insurance. Coverage beginning at 5:30 p.m. Eastern here on ESPN Radio and the ESPN app. See if they can run that to 8 in a row. In Chicago, the Mets up early on the White Sox. Jake Rogers completing the comeback.
26: The 0-1. Rogers with a high fly ball out in the left center. Robert back. It is gone! He's won it! That is a two-run homer! Jake Rogers! Now let's celebrate! Let's jump up and down! I love it!
1: ESPN 1000, White Sox 6, Mets 4. Chicago with their 10th walk-off win this season. That is the

0: second most in the majors behind the Cubs with 13. Colson Montgomery, 1-for-3, did homer in this one, up to 48 home runs through his first two seasons. That's tied for second most by a player in White Sox franchise history. The Orioles just took 3-of-4 from the Rays in Tampa. Series shifting to Baltimore on Friday. Pete Alonso up and out.
1: The 2-2. Alonso drives this deep left field. Forget about it. Into the Baltimore ninth and way out of here. Camden Yards erupts. 5-3 Baltimore. The amazing Alonso with number 30.
0: WBAL on the call. He is amazing. Alonso extending his hitting streak to a career-long 13 games. He has 30-plus homers in every season of his career, excluding 2020, since he entered the league in 2019. The only other player to do that, Kyle Schwarber. The Rays, meanwhile, falling to 4-7 against the Orioles this season, have been so good against the rest of the American League East. But Baltimore trying to hang around, Rays on top of the division. They fall in that one on Friday night. Padres and Twins. Ty France, au revoir.
2: Here's the 0-1. France swings, launches it in the air. Deep to left center field. Larnick is back, looking up. This one, gonna go! Second deck against his old team. A two-run homer in the bottom of the first inning. And Ty France has put the Padres ahead 2-0 with career home run number 99.
0: 97-3, the fan on the call. France homering, drove in three. Randy Vasquez matching his career long with 7 innings, allowing 2 runs and 2 hits. He struck out 3 and walked none. Padres holding on to the NL's third wild card spot. The Twins dropping a game behind the Rangers in the race for the American League's third wild card. Diamondbacks, meanwhile, all over the Reds, 9-0. Big night for Jordan Lawler, 2-run homer, second career game with multiple RBIs. Up next, half-hour headlines, latest from the NFL in week 2 of the preseason. 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
3: Hey, this is Rich Eisen. Coming up on Monday, preseason week number 2 is in the books. We're so close to the football season. We're going to get you caught up. A 4-down season preview of the San Francisco 49ers, plus comedian Sam Moll joins us in studio for some laughs. That's Monday's Rich Eisen Show on Disney Plus.
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0: Number five.
1: All set for some Friday top sound. Started Baltimore. Pete Alonso thought he had a homer down the line against the Yankees back on Wednesday. No doubt about this one against the Rays on WBAL.
3: The 2-2.
4: Alonso drives this deep left field. Forget about it. Into the Baltimore ninth and way out of here. Camden Yards erupts. 5-3 Baltimore. The amazing Alonso with number 30.
0: Number 4.
1: Red Sox and Giants, Wilson Contreras providing some power early on WEEI.
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7: Sinoha reaches for that, bounces it up the gut, and past the dive of the shortstop, Tana into center. Javi, the hero! Augustine in from third base. Sinoha ties it with a single in the eighth, and he wins it with a single in the ninth. His first career walk-off.
0: Number two.
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8: The 0-1. Rogers with a high fly ball out in the left center. Robert back. It is gone! He's won it! That is a two-run homer! Jake Rogers!
9: Now let's celebrate! 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I love it!
0: Number one.
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10: The 2-2. Swung on, hit deep, center field, towards the angled wall, going after it, Pereira, he will make the, no, he missed it. It's bounding on the track, Harper has scored, Sosa's around third, he's being waved home, the throw, it's not in time, it's over, Alec Bohm wins it, the Phillies walk it.
1: Yeah, how about all those walk-offs? Dodgers over the Pirates, Mariners beating the Cubs, Rangers getting some help to walk off the Angels, and then those three that you heard, Sinoha, Rogers, and Bohm winning it. Great start to the weekend with a walk-off. Lots of exciting finishes across Major League Baseball. Let's get to the WNBA. Speaking of exciting finishes in Chicago, Sidney Taylor for the win.
11: Taylor with Burton on her. An excellent defender in Burton. Taylor going to size her up. 5 to go in the game. Taylor stepping it back for the win.
1: That call coming from Ion, 73-70, the final. Sky over the Valkyries, Taylor Bucket helping Chicago survive, losing a 21-point lead. They win their third straight, setting a season high. Second-place Valkyries falling to 25-11, still a game ahead of Las Vegas and a game and a half in front of Indiana in a crowded playoff picture. The Lynx and the Mystics. Minnesota has been hotter than anyone in the W. Olivia Miles continuing that trend.
12: Miles getting right down the floor for two.
13: And she's just masterful at getting into the body. Whoever's guarding her is flat out tough.
1: Yes, it is. Miles with the bucket. That call from Ion as well. Scored 24. Natasha Howard adding 21 on 10 of 12 shooting. Lynx have won 16 of 17 of a 4.5 game lead on the Valkyries in the WNBA standings. Washington falling into seventh. They are half a game behind New York in the standings. One other final from Friday in the WNBA. The Tempo finally find a win. They take down the Fire in Vancouver, 82-79. Isabel Harrison had 25 points and 10 boards. Tempo snapping a 12-game losing streak, winning for the first time since July 12th in Montreal. That was against the Liberty. Crowd at Rogers Arena getting to witness what felt like some history. Finally, a Tempo win. Fire fall to 15-21, 5.5 games behind the Wings for the eighth and final playoff spot. Portland has 8 games remaining in the regular season. That's a wrap for us here on SportsCenter All Night. For producer Steve Risser, associate producer Michael Williams, I'm Nick DeLuca. 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
10: 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The youngest MC from Minneapolis, MC. Myron Metcalf. Matt Jones here on a Tuesday. He's in Minneapolis. I'm in West Palm Beach, Florida. And we welcome everybody. I enjoyed reliving getting to hear you on the microphone yesterday, Myron.
11: I wasn't prepared. Like, if you give me some time, it's almost like somebody getting back into game shape. If you give me some time, I'll give you time. It'd be better.
10: I'll give you time. We're doing that again at some point. I just know that. Like, I'm going to give you a chance.
11: I'll be ready.
10: All right, so we're going to do something we haven't done on this show before, but I sometimes do on my local show, but I want to bring it here because I like the interaction with fans. We are the show on ESPN that wants to talk to you all as much as we can. So it is going to be Ask Anything Tuesday. You can call in 888-SAY-ESPN and ask us any question with some caveats. We're not trying to do something controversial. I mean, it can be like sports controversial, but like, I don't want you don't call about politics, or you don't call about like just things that make people, fun, right? 888-SAY-ESPN, but it's Ask Anything Tuesday. You pick it, we will answer and the phone lines are open. So this is a good chance to see what our audience can bring, Myron, and see if they have good questions for us on a Tuesday afternoon.
11: Yeah, I'm ready to answer most things, but I also reserve the right to plead the fifth. So we'll see.
10: Well, I'll push it if need be. I mean, just need it to be fun loving. That's really
11: lighthearted. ESPN.
10: And the good thing is, I need this because I'm a little depressed. I just saw this news flash across the wire. Well, I guess it wasn't the wire. I don't even know what that means.
11: Well, what is that? Yeah,
10: AP wire. What did you? Yeah. Was it literally a wire? Why is it called the wire? I wasn't a journalist. If people don't know.
11: Well, back in the day, you know, they sent telegrams. So I think, like, it was like an actual news telegrams. Would come down the wire. Well, yeah, when news first traveled around the world.
10: You mean telegram?
11: Telegraph. Telegraph. No, telegram. Telegram, right? Telegraph? Well, which one is it?
10: I don't know. You're the one that's supposed to be a journalist.
11: The thing where you would, like, send it across the country, it was on a wire, I believe.
10: Well, I saw this. I don't think that's the correct answer, but I saw this today.
11: I might have made that.
10: Columbia House. You remember when we were kids and you would look on the back of a magazine and it would say 12 CDs for a for a penny or something like
11: 34
10: that?
11: 34 cents, that? Yep.
10: Columbia House is shutting down. They will no longer run their mail order CD business starting September 15th. No new orders from Columbia House, which begs the question.
11: Yeah.
10: How in the world are they still were they still going today? I was shocked to learn that Columbia House was still in business. People were still ordering CDs by the mail, Myron.
11: Who? I mean, I thought definitely Columbia House was over by like 2003. People are still buying CDs. Where are the CDs? Like, who's buying CDs?
10: Apparently people are, but not after September 15th. Columbia House is ending. So pour one out. The young people will never know the joy of getting a magazine. Usually it was Parade magazine that would be in the Sunday newspaper. And on the back of... we didn't get Jet in Middlesbrough.
11: I know y'all didn't get Jet and Ebony. And
10: Jet and Ebony, they actually, oddly, the Middlesbrough Post Office refused to deliver Jet.
11: They wouldn't let it through?
10: Yeah, they were like, what is this? Parade magazine or something like that, and you would check the 12 CDs you wanted.
11: Yep.
10: And you would...

0: and a bunch of other really high-level athletes. So when you say normal public school, what do you mean?
1: It's not St. Thomas Aquinas, which is a manufacturer private school.
2: All right, listen, we're a national radio show. We can't be arguing about Miami high school bouginess. Go ahead, Bob. What's your question?
1: I got it, guys. Hey, the other day after if it weren't for Annette, Ellie De La Cruz put one into the third row. Zach Cozart on X put out that Ellie De La Cruz was lazy. I agree with that because he gets picked off way too much. He strikes out a whole lot and just seems to not care and only plays when he does care. What do you guys think?
2: I disagree. I'm a big Ellie De La Cruz guy. He does make a lot of errors, but he's a little bit, Myron, like working maybe with me. You have to accept that occasionally I'm going to get frustrated, but maybe there's a payoff in the end. Ellie De La Cruz, I'm a big Ellie guy. I like all these young guys in baseball, Myron, including, I know Skeens has dropped off, but Miz, these guys with a lot of personality, baseball needs that. People don't know Ellie as much because he's in Cincinnati, but if he had that spotlight, people would see it. I'm pro.
0: Yeah, I think when he commits these errors, it's actually just him daydreaming about where he's going to live in L.A.
2: See, I, don't
0: like, I think that's kind of where he's
2: not leaving.
0: He's going, do I live on the beach? Do I live inland?
2: Nobody wants to leave Cincinnati. Have you had the chili?
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25: And an OB gets it into Brunson. Brunson pulls a quick three off the front rim. No, tip it, good for the lead with 1.2 seconds to go. OG and an OB flying out of nowhere. And this place is rocking at the Garden.
26: Mark Cavs with that great call from ESPN Raider back in game four. The Knicks take a 3-1 lead. They win the NBA championship, going on to win game five and taking the series from the Spurs 4-1. It is a pleasure bringing OG Anunoby, who was here on behalf of Essential Water, had a great event as they took over Times Square in New York City earlier today. And he and a street ball team recreated his now iconic game four winning shot that happened in the NBA finals versus the Spurs. OG, number one, thanks for joining us. And number two, it's been a little over 2 months since all that happened involving you and the Knicks bringing the NBA championship back to New York City for the first time since 1973. What has it been like for you and your teammates since then?
27: It's been really cool, you know. I mean, that was our goal. We came into the season, and we accomplished it. So it's really cool. I think everyone feels really nice about it. And we're also just excited for the next season to start.
7: OG, I want you to speak on the team chemistry. I think that's a big part. And whatever sport that you're playing, the chemistry that guys are able to have with one another, or ladies if it's females playing, talk about the importance of chemistry and why it needs to be had when it comes to sports.
27: I think it's very important, you know, because, I mean, when you're out there, you're playing for each other. You're sacrificing. You're working together to accomplish a goal, you know. You have leadership from your coaches and staff, so it's important for everyone to be on the same page and, you know, have the same goal in mind.
26: How have you been able to keep your feet on planet Earth? Because I guarantee you, everywhere you've gone, whether it's Good Morning America, the streets of New York, anywhere else, everybody is just glad handling you, slapping you on the back, OG. How have you been able to stay grounded with all this surrounding, helping the Knicks win their first championship since 1973?
27: Just by, you know, just always remaining the same person, no matter what's going on, good or bad, just always remaining the same, no matter what.
7: If I was to tell you that the OG Anunoby, who tore up his knee at Indiana, would be an NBA champion, not once, but twice, what would you say to that?
27: If you had told me that when?
7: When you was at Indiana.
27: Oh, I would have believed you.
26: No.
7: That's what I'm talking about.
26: I love the faith and confidence. Why would you have believed Harry Douglas if he told you that back in Indiana, OG?
27: Just because, you know, I've always worked hard. You know, I've always, I think I've always played the right way and been on winning teams and, you know, helped teams win and done all the right things. So I wouldn't have been surprised hearing that.

0: What was that mindset like? I tore my ACL OG back in 2009, and it was a process getting back. What was your mindset during that time when you tore your ACL back in college?
1: Just to improve and get better. Just move past it, improve, get better.
2: Not just one-time NBA champion, but two-time NBA champion, OG Anunoby of the New York Knicks, joining us and Freddie and Harry on ESPN Radio and the ESPN app, thanks to Essential Water, having a chance to be a part of a great event where those two, OG Anunoby and Essential Water, they're going to take over Times Square with a fan fest, part of the Essential Supercharged Court. One of the things we've noticed about you, OG, is that no matter what the moment is, you always stay in the moment. You've always been great having that kind of perspective, whether you helped the Raptors win a championship and now the New York Knicks doing that. And having a chance to do that on that kind of level. I don't know what your dreams were like when you were younger, but why do I get the sense a lot of this is a part of a lot of dreams coming true for you in the NBA?
1: That's always been one of my dreams to, win a championship. I think that's every kid's dream and whatever they want to do, but especially like sport and football, basketball, baseball, is to win a championship and, play at the highest level and succeed. So, yeah, it's definitely something I've always wanted to do, and I've been blessed to be able to do it twice now.
0: Now, when it comes to winning the NBA championship, there are going to be a lot of people, especially when you win it in New York, a lot of people patting you on the back, telling you how great you are. I know your head coach, and also because you guys are so great with one another, you guys are going to preach living the moment, the now, the next thing, the 2026-27 season. What's the mindset going into this year versus last year?
1: The same. Try to build throughout the regular season, improve from start to finish, and then peak towards the end, towards the end of the regular season into the playoffs, peak and then win the championship again. I think that's every team's goal. Every team wants to improve as the year goes on, and I think it's just important to stay focused and take it one game at a time and appreciate the regular season and know it's for improving and learning from wins and losses, just so you can be ready for the playoffs where it's unpredictable. You just have to stay even throughout the whole time.
2: One of your goals has always been giving back. You had a chance to do that in your birthplace of London, England. You teamed up the mayor of London, Sadiq Khan, to improve the public basketball infrastructure in your birthplace. You lived in London until you were 4 years of age. Your family moved to Missouri. And there are going to be public courts with your name surrounding that, having a chance to give back, OG. What does that mean to you to have a chance to be a part of something like that, to help out and have a chance for kids to play on the courts that you had a chance to not play on, but to give them the opportunity maybe the next OG Anunoby coming out of London?
1: It's an amazing feeling, just going back there and seeing the excitement for basketball, boys and girls, just giving them the opportunity to play on court and hopefully build their love of basketball. And even if they don't want to play basketball, just giving them something to do, be around friends, hang out, have a good time. I think it's really cool. It's really exciting.
0: You look at the schedule, opening night, Tuesday, October 20th, 7 p.m. on NBC. You guys are going to put up that banner, get your rings for winning the NBA championship. But when that moment is done, across from you will be LeBron James and Jaylen Brown, those guys joining the Philadelphia 76ers. What are you looking forward to in that matchup versus a team that a lot of people feel like on the same level as you guys right now?
1: I think anytime you get to compete and play a game, I think everyone's always excited. So I think it'll be fun to play against another good team. Every year there's turnover or player movement. So, the Sixers, they added some really great players. I think it'll be fun to play against them. But I think we're just focused on ourselves and our team and not really worried about anyone else.
2: Why'd I get the sense that when LeBron James signed with Philadelphia, when Jaylen Brown was traded to Philadelphia, that OG Anunoby just shrugged his shoulders and says, "We'll see you in the season"?
1: I think everyone does that. That's all you can do. I think no one's really worried about any other team. Like I said, player movement happens every year, and they're already a great team, and they added a bunch of guys actually this summer. But they're going to be a great team. They're very well coached. Nick Nurse is a great coach. I'll be excited to play against them. It'll be fun. Be a good time.
0: Who is the one person within the New York Knicks organization that at any time could get OG Anunoby to laugh?
1: laugh. Probably Cat or Landry Shevitt. Or Tyler Kolek, actually.
2: Okay. Well, Tyler made everybody laugh almost getting put back by the police.
3: At the parade.
2: At the parade. I don't think that's what he intended to do. OG trying to make you laugh that way.
1: No, that was funny. Everyone enjoyed that.
2: Two-time NBA champion OG Anunoby and Freddie and Harry on ESPN Radio and the ESPN app. How much are you looking forward to with Essential Water? You get a chance to hit the court in the middle of Times Square. OG, you get a chance with the Gersh Park streetball team that's going to recreate your iconic Game 4 buzzer beater. How much fun is that going to be for you being a part of that, courtesy of you and Essential Water?
1: I think it's going to be a lot of fun, you know. I mean, I've always been a fan of the brand. I've always drank the water when I'm playing and when I'm not playing, like off the court. Always hydrated me very well. I've always been a big fan, so being able to partner with them is really exciting and really cool. You know, we share the same vision. And I'm just really excited to see all the fans and just have a great day for the fans.
2: Hey, OG, we really appreciate the time because we know it's been one of those kind of off seasons that you dreamed of, and having everything, winning an NBA championship, especially bringing that to my New York Knicks. Keep on keeping on, my friend. Enjoy the rest of the off season, and we'll see you during the season. Take care, and God bless you, and be well.
1: Sounds good. Thank you guys so much.
3: All right. Of course, we're getting ready for football. All the excitement. That's all right. Well and great. But right. I'm glad we had OG on today. Just a reminder, Freddie.
2: Amen.
3: Like, for the folks who haven't been keeping, for the folks who've been on vacation, for the folks who might down been in South Carolina, like sure. Eric, that may have been busy and forgot that the New York Knicks.
2: The world champions.
3: NBA world champions. For the folks who forgot, I just love the fact that we had OG on.
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10: News 3 Now First Warn Weather, keeping you ahead of the storms.
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21: 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Nick DeLuca here with you. Tail end of August, some strong races continuing in baseball with a walk-off flair on Friday night. WNBA, some NBA free agent movement. Klay Thompson heading to Miami in week two of the NFL preseason. Continuing, three games on the schedule on Friday night, Packers and Broncos in Denver, both starting QBs, seeing some action. Just a cameo for Jordan Love, all he needed.
18: Here's the snap, Jordan Love, looking downfield, fires middle, got his man, end zone, touchdown, Marshawn Lloyd on a slant from left to right, and the Packers cap the opening drive with six.
21: 95.7 Big FM, Love 5 of 7, 56 yards in that touchdown, capping his only drive of the night. Love getting back in the groove.
22: It was good. I think obviously the drive we had tonight, you know, ended on a great note. You know, that was a good 12-play drive we put together. Guys executing on a lot of levels right there. So, you know, I think that's a great note to end on. Obviously, we'll have a joint practice next week against Cardinals. Get a lot more good work in, but to end that on a preseason note right there, that's good.
21: Bo Nix back on the field for the first time since breaking his ankle back in January. No rust to speak of.
23: Nix takes a snap, looks right, throws a wheel route. That's R.J. Harvey. Harvey goes up and makes the catch. Touchdown, Denver. 21-yard strike, Bo Nix to R.J. Harvey.
21: 850 KOA, Nick, 6 of 9, 76 yards and a touchdown in his return, leading the Broncos to 10 points on a pair of drives, scored 3 on the next 7 after he left the game. All Packers 33-13 in that one. Broncos head coach Sean Payton says they struggled, and he doesn't want to just attribute it to preseason.
24: Wasn't good enough. There weren't a lot of things. I said this after the game. Just pick a topic, you know, pick penalties. We lose there. Kickoff return, we lose that battle. Rushing numbers, we lose that. And we can't just say, hey, this is preseason two. We had other. Each phase saw their share of what ended up being the final score. So, you know, tomorrow we got to be able to commend coaches the same way and look closely at what we're doing and get the corrections made. You know, you can't not pay attention to these games, these scrimmages, these important steps towards the start of the regular season.
21: No doubt not the night Denver was looking for on the whole. Still good to see Bo Nix back on the field. Peyton on what he saw from QB1.
25: Bo's first game action back. Kind of what are your initial impressions of how he played and the couple of
24: things? Yeah, I thought overall it seemed like 6 hours ago, so I'm having trouble with his, you know, three series or whatnot. But I thought, you know, he was solid.
21: Coach Payton not thrilled bleeding into his
0: review of Bo Nix's performance there. Jets and Steelers playing preseason game number two, Aaron Rodgers Bowl. Without Aaron Rodgers, he did not play. Geno Smith on the field for the first time since returning to gangrene, held out last week with an ankle injury, was not bothering him in Pittsburgh.

0: Pittsburgh.
1: Takes the snap, play action, looking left, flipping into the left flat, wide open, a throwback to the tight end, Jelani Woods. He hammers his way down to the goal line, and he's in for a jet touchdown. A throwback screen, Geno Smith, excellent ball fake. Jelani Woods was all alone, and he rumbles into the end zone, and the Jets with a double-digit play drive for a touchdown with their starters in preseason game number two.
0: Jets would win it 17-0. That call from Q104.3. Smith, 7 of 7, 65 yards, and the touchdown in his lone drive.
2: And August Wright, when the Brewers host the Rangers Friday, August 28th through Sunday the 30th, join a Cole Swindle postgame concert at Country Music Night on Friday and get a Churio Bowl and Kidside poster giveaways on Saturday and Sunday. 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
1: Jets with a double-digit play drive. For-

0: as we start to get closer to that second quarter, that those middle two quarters are so important for evaluating both teams while we're still playing our guys that are competing to make, you know, each other's roster.
1: Young finding a little success after the struggles back on Saturday says it was great to start the game the way that they did.
2: Yeah, it was great. You know, of course, you always want to go out there every time you want to score. You know, I think for us, you know, coach talks about all the time, we're so process oriented. We're not too big picture. You know, if we don't do this, what does it mean? All that. You know, we just want to go put good tape out there. Whenever we get to go out there, we don't take that for granted. Anytime it's a game situation, we want to maximize that. You know, still left one out there, and then we got one in the paint, which is great. Something to build off of, but you know, don't want to get too high. Don't want to get too low. It's one preseason game, so learn from it, grow, and get ready to get back to work.
1: Jaguars resting most of their starters in that one. No Trevor Lawrence or Travis Hunter. Carolina coming away with the win. Nick DeLucchi here with you. Sports Center all night. Over to baseball. If you like pitching, Milwaukee, the place for you on Friday night. NL Cy Young favorite Jacob Mizorowski matching up with 2024 winner Chris Sale. 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William Contreras was buying.
3: 1-1. And a ground ball off the glove of Sale and into center field for a base hit. Lara will score. Churio turns second on his way to third. Contreras with an RBI single and the Brewers strike first. It is 1-0 Milwaukee.
1: 620 WTMJ. Contreras continuing to own Sale. Five straight at bats with a hit, longest streak by any hitter against him since DJ LeMahieu from 2019 through 22. Brewers would tack on another run in the inning. All Jacob Mizorowski needed. Six shutouts, six strikeouts, gave up four hits. He's allowed three or fewer earned runs in all 24 starts this season. That's the longest streak to begin a year since Dwight Gooden back in 1985. Brewers wrapping up a 2-1 win. Milwaukee manager Pat Murphy says it's more than just throwing hard for the Miz.
4: When he's 104, 105 in the first inning, they got no shot. Now throw in some shadows, which we really didn't have today, but throw in shadows. Now, you know, he's unhittable for three. Now you got to settle down. Does he have the other stuff? I think today teaches him, I got to pitch a little bit. I got to make pitches. And he looked a little fatigued to me. He didn't have his good rhythm. But again, we're talking about, you know, an elite level talent.
1: Yeah, Brewers improving to 80-49 this season. That's the best record in the majors. Second fastest to 80 wins in franchise history. Took him 128 games a season ago. Plenty of intrigue on Friday night at Fenway. Rafael Devers returning to Boston for the first time since the trade last June. William Contreras gave the Red Sox the lead with a three-run homer in the third. Then Devers had his chance.
5: And Devers drives one to center field. That's hit well. Rafaela going back, turns around, and that baby is gone. Straight away center field for Devers.
1: KNBR on the call. Fitting that Devers joins Alex Bregman as the second player over the last 5 years to hit a home run in his first game visiting his former team after playing at least 1,000 for the previous club. Bregman homered for Boston and Houston last year. Devers homer giving the Giants the lead. Willier Abreu answering right back.
6: Pitch. Swing and a drive into right field, but it'll hang up. Lee misread it. He leaps us off his glove. It's going to roll off the wall. Sogard's going to score a misread in right on an Abreu missile. He heads for third. Throw not in time. He'll have to score that a triple. It's an RBI hit for Abreu, and it's 6-4 Red Sox.
1: WEEI 93.7 FM on the call. 6-4 the final at Fenway. Red Sox winning their ninth straight series opener at home. Longest streak for the team since 1979. Devers saying through his interpreter that he didn't want to talk about the past. You have to understand that this is the business of baseball, but at the same time, you make mistakes and you have to move on and mature. Boston chasing the Yankees for the top wild card spot in the AL. Yanks coming off a sweep over the O's in Baltimore, hosting the Blue Jays. Maybe facing a roster crunch in the outfield with Cody Bellinger likely coming off the IL over the next few days. Spencer Jones doesn't want to be sent down.
7: High drive, right field. Fair ball, it's gone. It is a home run.
8: bases thinking it's his seventh home run and a 2-0 Yankee lead.
1: Michael Kay on the Yes Network, back-to-back games with a homer for Jones. Second time he's done that this season. 3-1 your final, Yankees over the Blue Jays. Cam Schlittler, 6 innings, 1 earned, has allowed 1 or fewer runs in 5 of his last 6 starts. His 17th game going at least 5 innings and 1 or fewer runs allowed. It's the third most by a Yankee in a single season, joining Ron Guidry and Jack Cheeseborough. In 1904, Yankees have won 5 straight, tying their second longest winning streak of the season. Coming up, Klay Thompson taking his talents to South Beach and more from a busy start to the weekend in baseball. This is SportsCenter All Night here on ESPN Radio.
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1: The problem becomes you don't want Alabama, Louisiana having some advantage and being able to have all these fifth-year guys. Like, at the end of the day, I think these state court cases will be successful for all these athletes. My question is what happens after all of this, because I don't think that this is where it ends. And I think that's the concern of the NCAA. I talked to an attorney who deals with some of these collegiate cases with eligibility, and his comment to me was he said he wouldn't be surprised if someone applied or someone sued for a sixth year of eligibility, a seventh year, that he thinks there's so much money at stake that these athletes are just going to do whatever they can to get as much of it as possible. And that doesn't sound crazy to me anymore when guys are making millions to play college.
0: Yeah, Matt Jones and Myron Metcalf, part of that brand new lineup coming your way weekdays here on ESPN Radio. 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
2: You know, for us right here at Notre Dame, it's just too late in the graduate admissions process. And I don't think it would put a person in a good situation this late. You know, school starts on Monday to have success in the classroom and on the field. And so that's kind of been our stance with it, that when these rulings started being approved and, you know, it just for us in terms of, it's just our admissions has already done their admissions and cycles, and it's like you're not going to set that person up to have success. So that's kind of where the university and the athletic program stands right now.
0: Yeah, so much to sort out in the landscape of college football right now. Nick DeLucchi here with you. This is SportsCenter All Night. Back over to baseball. Was a Friday night filled with walk-offs. Mariners and Cubs in Seattle. The M's finding a win.
3: Here's the pitch. Swung on, line drive, center field. It's down! It's a hit! That's the ball game! The Mariners walk it off! Leo Rivas plays hero again! 6-5! Mariners win as Randy touches home, and the Mariners take game one against the Cubs. The celebration is on, the fireworks are going off, and the Mariners are going home happy.
0: Seattle Sports, 7:10 a.m. The Mariners now have 10-plus walk-off wins in three straight seasons, had 11 in 24, 10 in 2025. First time in franchise history they have reached those marks. Leo Rivas, with his third career walk-off hit, now has one in each of the last three seasons, all coming in extra innings. Was a busy night in Texas. The Rangers getting some help to walk it off.
4: First pitch is hit hard to third. Diving Guzman has it on a hop. He throws to second, but he throws it away. Out into right field. Langford scores, and the Rangers walk it off. 2-1 in 10 innings.
0: 105-3, the fan on the call, has been that kind of year for the Angels. Rangers remaining a game back of the Astros for the AL West lead, one game ahead of the Twins and the Guardians for the top wild card spot, third AL wild card spot, should say. Ezekiel Duran with that walk-off single in the 10th. Langford scoring on the error, third walk-off hit of the season for Ezekiel Duran in that one. Late final in L.A., the Dodgers find a way against the Pirates.
5: The 0-2. Line drive left field, and this game is over. Tommy Edman with a walk-off line drive single to left, and the Dodgers win it 5-4.
0: Tommy Edman, the hero. Dodgers improving to 78-51 on the season. Tommy Edman winning it in the 10th inning. Max Muncy with a two-run homer in this one. Mookie Betts with an RBI single as well. Yoshinobu Yamamoto was solid. 6 1/3, 2 earned with 9 strikeouts as the struggles continue for the Pirates. Up next, volume up for our Friday top sound and a little bit from the WNBA. This is SportsCenter All Night here on ESPN Radio.
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13: The News 3 Now First Warn Weather Team is certified for delivering the most accurate forecast in the entire state of Wisconsin. 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
13: News 3 Now First Warn Weather, keeping you ahead of the storms.
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0: All set for some Friday top sound. Start in Baltimore. Pete Alonso thought he had a homer down the line against the Yankees back on Wednesday. No doubt about this one against the Rays on WBAL.
23: The 2-2.
24: Alonso drives this deep left field. Forget about it. Into the Baltimore ninth and way out of here. Camden Yards erupts. 5-3 Baltimore. The amazing Alonso.
6: Four.
0: Red Red Sox and Giants, Wilson Contreras providing some power early on WEEI.
1: Contreras waves the pitch. He is
2: swung on, and it's driven in. Way on back, Wilson! On the Lansdowne, three-run homer, his 26th. He got him in his 3-1 Red Sox.
3: Number three.
0: Starting the weekend with a couple walk-offs, Javier Sinoha, the hero in Miami on 104.3 WQAM.
1: Sinoha reaches for that, bounces it up the gut and past the dive of the shortstop, Tana into center. Javi, the hero. Augustine in from third base. Sinoha ties it with a single in the eighth, and he wins it with a single in the ninth. His first career walk-off.
3: Number two.
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21: The 0-1. Rogers with a high fly ball out in the left center. Robert back. It is gone! He's won it! That is a two-run homer! Jake Rogers! Now let's celebrate! Let's jump up and down! I love it!
3: Number one.
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21: The 2-2. Swung on, hit deep, center field, towards the angled wall, going after it, Pereira, he will make the, no, he missed it. It's bounding on the track, Harper has scored, Sosa's around third, he's being waved home, the throw, it's not in time, it's over, Alec Bohm wins it, the Phillies walk it off.
0: Yeah, how about all those walk-offs? Dodgers over the Pirates, Mariners beating the Cubs, Rangers getting some help to walk off the Angels, and then those three that you heard, Sinoha, Rogers, and Bohm winning it. Great start to the weekend with a walk-off. Lots of exciting finishes across Major League Baseball. Let's get to the WNBA. Speaking of exciting finishes in Chicago, Sidney Taylor for the win.
23: Taylor with Burton on her. An excellent defender in Burton. Taylor going to size her up. Five to go in the game. Taylor stepping it back for the win. Sidney Taylor does it again.
0: That call coming from Ion, 73-70, the final. Sky over the Valkyries, Taylor Bucket helping Chicago survive losing a 21-point lead. They win their third straight, setting a season high. Second-place Valkyries falling to 25-11, still a game ahead of Las Vegas and a game and a half in front of Indiana in a crowded playoff picture. The Lynx and the Mystics. Minnesota has been hotter than anyone in the W. Olivia Miles.

0: continuing that trend.
1: Miles getting right down the floor for two.
2: Oh, she's just masterful at getting into the body. Whoever's guarding her is flat out tough.
0: Yes, it is. Miles with the bucket. That call from Ion as well. Scored 24. Natasha Howard adding 21 on 10 of 12 shooting. Lynx have won 16 of 17 of a 4.5 game lead on the Valkyries in the WNBA standings. Washington falling into seventh. They are half a game behind New York in the standings. A late finish as well as Toronto takes down Portland 82-79 playing in Vancouver. The Tempo finally finding a win. They snapped their 12-game losing streak. Isabel Harrison had 25 points and 10 rebounds in that one as the Tempo win for the first time since beating the Liberty at the Bell Center in Montreal on July 12th, game drawing a crowd of just over 12,000 at Rogers Arena. So big victory there for the Tempo to finally get back on track. Up next, week two of the NFL preseason continuing. Bo Nix back on the field in Denver. 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
27: Ground ball off the glove of Salen into center field for a base hit. Lara will score. Cherry will turn second on his way to third. The

0: Yankee in a single season, joining Ron Guidry and Jack Cheeseborough in 1904. Yankees have won five straight, tying their second longest winning streak of the season. Coming up, Klay Thompson taking his talents to South Beach and more from a busy start to the weekend in baseball. This is SportsCenter All Night here on ESPN Radio.
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9: The News 3 Now First Warn Weather Team is certified for delivering the most accurate forecast in the entire state of Wisconsin. 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

0: 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Much needed shooting in Miami. Klay Thompson planning to sign a 2-year deal around $13 million with the Heat after having his contract bought out by the Mavs. Move can become official after he clears waivers and includes a player option for the second season. Klay on the books for $17.5 million with the Mavs, but wanted to play for a contender. Dallas finished last year 30 games under 500. Now he gets to team up with Giannis and Bam in South Beach. ESPN Radio's Amber Wilson says Thompson is exactly what Miami needs.
1: This does give them some shooting, and he will have room to do that. You are talking about an older version of Klay Thompson. Right now at 38.3% is his conversion rate on three-point attempts from last season. We're not talking about a huge difference maker, but for that team down south there in Miami, he's exactly what they needed. He's going to be a really good fit there.
0: Wilson on Freddie and Harry. Thompson playing two seasons for the Mavs, averaging just under 13 points per game, five-time All-Star, four-time champion during his time with the Warriors. Heatland Klay, Denver going in a different direction, signing six-time All-Star DeMar DeRozan to a one-year $3.9 million deal as well. So some pretty significant resumes on the move on Friday. Back over to baseball in Philadelphia. Cards and Phillies needed 10. Alec Bohm ready to go home.
2: The 2-2 swung on, hit deep center field towards the angled wall, going after it. Pereira, he will make the, no, he missed it. It's bounding on the track. Harper has scored. Sosa's around third. He's being waved home. The throw, it's not in time. It's over. Alec Bohm wins it. The Phillies walk it off. They scored two.
0: Sports Radio 94 WIP, Bohm 3-for-5, drove in three, including that walk-off triple, his first walk-off hit since September of 2023. The Phillies win their seventh straight. It's the longest active streak in the majors, their longest this season. They are 14-5 in August. That is the best record in Major League Baseball. Tune in for baseball action later today as the Phillies host the Cardinals, presented by Progressive Insurance. Coverage beginning at 5:30 p.m. Eastern here on ESPN Radio and the ESPN app. See if they can run that to 8 in a row. In Chicago, the Mets up early on the White Sox. Jake Rogers completing the comeback.
3: The 0-1. Rogers with a high fly ball out in the left center. Robert back. It is gone! He's won it! That is a two-run homer! Jake Rogers! Now let's celebrate! Let's jump up and down! I love it!
0: ESPN 1000, White Sox 6, Mets 4. Chicago with their 10th walk-off win this season. That is the second most in the majors behind the Cubs with 13. Colson Montgomery, 1-for-3, did homer in this one, up to 48 home runs through his first two seasons. That's tied for second most by a player in White Sox franchise history. The Orioles just took 3-of-4 from the Rays in Tampa. Series shifting to Baltimore on Friday. Pete Alonso up and out.
4: The 2-2. Alonso drives this deep left field. Forget about it. Into the Baltimore night and way out of here. Camden Yards erupts. 5-3 Baltimore. The amazing Alonso with number 30.
0: WBAL on the call. He is amazing. Alonso extending his hitting streak to a career-long 13 games. He has 30-plus homers in every season of his career, excluding 2020, since he entered the league in 2019. The only other player to do that, Kyle Schwarber. The Rays, meanwhile, falling to 4-7 against the Orioles this season, have been so good against the rest of the American League East. But Baltimore trying to hang around, Rays on top of the division. They fall in that one on Friday night. Padres and Twins, Ty France, au revoir.
5: Here's the 0-1. France swings, launches it in the air. Deep to left center field. Larnach is back, looking up. This one, gonna go! Second deck against his old team. A two-run homer in the bottom of the first inning. And Ty France has put the Padres ahead 2-0 with career home run number 99.
0: 97-3, the fan on the call. France homering, drove in three. Randy Vasquez matching his career long with seven innings, allowing two runs and two hits. He struck out three and walked none. Padres holding on to the NL's third wild card spot. The Twins dropping a game behind the Rangers in the race for the American League's third wild card. Diamondbacks, meanwhile, all over the Reds, 9-0. Big night for Jordan Lawler, two-run homer, second career game with multiple RBIs. Up next, half-hour headlines, latest from the NFL in week two of the preseason. 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
0: Preseason week two in the NFL, Bo Nix and Jordan Love on the field in Denver. Geno Smith sharp in his return to the Jets. Bryce Young getting some good work in for the Panthers. Yankees stay hot. Brewers win a pitcher's duel. And Rafael Devers homering in his Boston return. The Red Sox.

0: tried to adjust. They had 100 years to set up a system. They didn't. And then they tried to set one up on the fly. And the system they set up violated a ton of laws itself, which is what you would think it would happen if you try to do it overnight. They essentially tried to set up a salary cap without having collective bargaining. That's illegal in America for the most part. And they basically engaged in antitrust behavior across the board, and courts are striking it down.
1: Yeah, a lot to sort out for the NCAA. 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
2: The problem becomes you don't want Alabama, Louisiana having some advantage and being able to have all these fifth-year guys. Like, at the end of the day, I think these state court cases will be successful for all these athletes. My question is what happens after all of this, because I don't think that this is where it ends. And I think that's the concern of the NCAA. I talked to an attorney who deals with some of these collegiate cases with eligibility, and his comment to me was he said he wouldn't be surprised if someone applied or someone sued for a 6-year of eligibility, a 7th year, that he thinks there's so much money at stake that these athletes are just going to do whatever they can to get as much of it as possible. And that doesn't sound crazy to me anymore when guys are making millions to play college.
1: Yeah, Matt Jones and Myron Metcalf, part of that brand new lineup coming your way weekdays here on ESPN Radio. Matt and Myron, 3 to 5 Eastern, every Monday through Friday here on ESPN Radio and the ESPN app. Notre Dame head coach Marcus Freeman weighing in on all of this fifth-year controversy.
3: You know, for us right here at Notre Dame, we just... it's just too late in the graduate admissions process. And I don't think it would put a person in a good situation this late. You know, school starts on Monday to have success in the classroom and on the field. And so that's kind of been our stance with it, that when these rulings started being approved and, you know, it just for us in terms of, it's just our admissions has already done their admissions and cycles, and it's like you're not going to set that person up to have success. So that's kind of where the university and the athletic program stands right now.
1: Yeah, so much to sort out in the landscape of college football right now. Nick DeLucchi here with you. This is SportsCenter All Night. Back over to baseball. Was a Friday night filled with walk-offs. Mariners and Cubs in Seattle. The M's finding a win.
4: Here's the pitch. Swung on. Line drive center field. It's down. It's a hit. That's the ball game. The Mariners walk it off. Leo Rivas plays hero again. 6-5. Mariners win as Randy touches home. And the Mariners take game one against the Cubs. The celebration is on. The fireworks are going off. And the Mariners are going home happy.
1: Seattle Sports, 7:10 a.m. The Mariners now have 10-plus walk-off wins in three straight seasons, had 11-24, 10-2025. First time in franchise history they have reached those marks. Leo Rivas, with his third career walk-off hit, now has one in each of the last three seasons, all coming in extra innings. Was a busy night in Texas. The Rangers getting some help to walk it off.
5: First pitch is hit hard to third. Diving Guzman has it on a hop. He throws to second, but he throws it away. Out into right field. Langford scores, and the Rangers walk it off. 2-1 in 10 innings.
1: 105.3, the fan on the call has been that kind of year for the Angels. Rangers remaining a game back of the Astros for the AL West lead, one game ahead of the Twins and the Guardians for the top wild card spot, third AL wild card spot, should say. Ezekiel Duran with that walk-off single in the 10th. Langford scoring on the error, third walk-off hit of the season for Ezekiel Duran in that one. Late final in L.A., the Dodgers find a way against the Pirates.
6: The 0-2. Line drive left field, and this game is over. Tommy Edman with a walk-off line drive single to left, and the Dodgers win it 5-4.
1: Tommy Edmond, the hero. Dodgers improving to 78-51 on the season. Tommy Edmond winning it in the 10th inning. Max Muncy with a two-run homer in this one. Mookie Betts with an RBI single as well. Yoshinobu Yamamoto was solid. 6 1/3, two earned with 9 strikeouts as the struggles continue for the Pirates. Up next, volume up for our Friday Top Sound and a little bit from the WNBA. 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
1: All set for some Friday top sound. Started Baltimore. Pete Alonso thought he had a homer down the line against the Yankees back on Wednesday. No doubt about this one against the Rays on WBAL.
2: The 2-2. Alonso drives this deep left field. Forget about it. Into the Baltimore ninth and way out of here. Camden Yards erupts. 5-3 Baltimore. The amazing Alonso with number 30.
0: Number 4.
1: Red Sox and Giants, Wilson Contreras providing some power early on WEEI.
3: Contreras waves the pitch. He is
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1: Starting the weekend with a couple walk-offs, Javier Sanoja, the hero in Miami on 104.3 WQAM.
5: Sanoja reaches for that, bounces it up the gut, and past the dive of the shortstop, Tana into center. Javi, the hero! Augustine in from third base. Sanoja ties it with a single in the eighth, and he wins it with a single in the ninth. His first career walk-off.
0: Number 2.
1: In Chicago, Jake Rogers in the ninth on ESPN 1000.
6: The 0-1. Rogers with a high fly ball out in the left center. Robert back. It is

0: William Contreras was buying.
1: 1-1. And a ground ball off the glove of Salen into center field for a base hit. Lara will score. Churio turns second on his way to third. Contreras with an RBI single and the Brewers strike first. It is 1-0 Milwaukee.
0: 620 WTMJ Contreras continuing to own Sale. Five straight at-bats with a hit, longest streak by any hitter against him since DJ LeMahieu from 2019 through 22. Brewers would tack on another run in the inning. All Jacob Mizrowski needed. Six shutouts, six strikeouts, gave up four hits. He's allowed three or fewer earned runs in all 24 starts this season. That's the longest streak to begin a year since Dwight Gooden back in 1985. Brewers wrapping up a 2-1 win. Milwaukee manager Pat Murphy says it's more than just throwing hard for the Miz.
2: When he's 104, 105 in the first inning, they got no shot. Now throw in some shadows, which we really didn't have today, but throwing shadows. Now, you know, he's unhittable for three. Now you got to settle down. Does he have the other stuff? I think today teaches him, I got to pitch a little bit. I got to make pitches. And he looked a little fatigued to me. He didn't have his good rhythm. But again, we're talking about, you know, an elite level talent.
0: Yeah, Brewers improving to 80-49 this season. That's the best record in the majors. Second fastest to 80 wins in franchise history. Took him 128 games a season ago. Plenty of intrigue on Friday night at Fenway. Rafael Devers returning to Boston for the first time since the trade last June. William Contreras gave the Red Sox the lead with a three-run homer in the third. Then Devers had his chance.
3: And Devers drives one to center field. That's hit well. Rafaela going back, turns around, and that baby is gone. Straight away center field for Devers.
0: KNBR on the call. Fitting that Devers joins Alex Bregman as the second player over the last 5 years to hit a home run in his first game visiting his former team after playing at least 1,000 for the previous club. Bregman homered for Boston and Houston last year. Devers homer giving the Giants the lead. Willier Abreu answering right back.
4: Pitch. Swing and a drive into right field, but it'll hang up. Lee misread it. He leaps us off his glove. It's going to roll off the wall. Sogard's going to score a misread in right on an Abreu missile. He heads for third. Throw not in time. He'll have to score that a triple. It's an RBI hit for Abreu, and it's 6-4 Red Sox.
0: WEEI 93.7 FM on the call. 6-4 the final at Fenway. Red Sox winning their ninth straight series opener at home. Longest streak for the team since 1979. Devers saying through his interpreter that he didn't want to talk about the past. You have to understand that this is the business of baseball. But at the same time, you make mistakes and you have to move on and mature. Boston chasing the Yankees for the top wild card spot in the AL. Yanks coming off a sweep over the O's in Baltimore, hosting the Blue Jays. Maybe facing a roster crunch in the outfield with Cody Bellinger likely coming off the IL over the next few days. Spencer Jones doesn't want to be sent down.
3: High drive, right field. Fair ball, it's gone. It is fair. A home run. Jones, and they already want to challenge it, but he'll jog around the bases thinking it's his seventh home run and a 2-0 Yankee lead.
0: Michael Kay on the Yes Network, back-to-back games with a homer for Jones. Second time he's done that this season. 3-1 your final. Yankees over the Blue Jays. Cam Schlittler, six innings, one earned, has allowed one or fewer runs in five of his last six starts. His 17th game going at least five innings and one or fewer runs allowed. It's the third most by a Yankee in a single season, joining Ron Guidry and Jack Cheeseborough in 1904. Yankees have won five straight, tying their second longest winning streak of the season. Coming up, Klay Thompson taking his talents to South Beach and more from a busy start to the weekend in baseball. This is SportsCenter All Night here on ESPN Radio.
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0: 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NFL.com. Much needed shooting in Miami. Klay Thompson planning to sign a 2-year deal around $13 million with the Heat after having his contract bought out by the Mavs. Move can become official after he clears waivers and includes a player option for the second season. Klay on the books for $17.5 million with the Mavs, but wanted to play for a contender. Dallas finished last year 30 games under 500.

0: Well, intense for 7:47 in the morning. It's Marty McGee on ESPN Radio, the ESPN app, and the SEC Network, presented by Progressive Insurance. 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It's 888-729-3776. The lines are loaded, by the way.
1: Fired up, Jack.
0: Okay. How about Jason in Ohio? Jason, welcome into Marty McGee.
2: Hey, guys. Good morning. First of all, McGee, I want to say thank you for writing Sidelines and Bloodlines. You got me through a pretty rough patch where I lost my brother a few years ago. Read your book, put some things into perspective. So thank you for that.
0: Oh, thank you. I really appreciate you saying that.
2: Thank you. And so the reason I called, Ryan, I know you got your girls in college. Marty, I know your son's in college. I am currently driving up to move my oldest daughter into college, and I was hoping you guys could help me with the rest of my morning, if you got any advice or anything.
1: Well, the first piece of advice that I will give you, Jason, is this. Get off your wallet, because when you get there and start moving her in, you're going to end up at the Walmart, and you're going to spend about $500 on things that she forgot to pack, that you guys didn't know that she needed. You will be overwhelmed with emotion when it is time to give her a hug and turn around and walk to the car. And it is surreal to a degree that you won't understand until 7 hours from now when it happens. But your overarching emotion, this is my advice, should be so much overwhelming pride that you got her to this place, this precipice where she can spread her wings and fly toward her dreams. And that's hard because the emotion of dropping your little girl off is very acute, and you'll cry all the way home.
0: Yeah.
1: Does that sound like a good time,
0: yeah,
1: Jason?
0: But just so you know, that's how that's going
2: to
0: go down.
2: Looking forward to it. Yeah.
0: But I tell you this though, Jason, and this is something that I didn't see coming. And so everybody at Marty McGee and SEC Nation kind of experienced this with me, because Tara went to school a year before your son did, and so that first fall we were on the road every single Friday and Saturday. I was on the phone with my daughter, and it was like, Dad, this thing, the car saying that the needs air in the tires, or, you know, hey, what about so-and-so, or, I mean, changing light bulbs. I mean, stuff, you think you taught them everything, but the good news is they still need you. Like, they'll still check in. And it's so much different now than it used to be. I remember I would call home on Sundays. Back then, long-distance phone call was long-distance phone call. So I would call home on Sundays, and that was just a standing deal. I communicate with my daughter more on a daily basis now than I did when she lived in the house. Mm-hmm. And so the good news is, the bad news is, yeah, you're dropping her off. The good news is she's still going to need you. And it won't just be, I need money, which is definitely going to be part of it. But yeah, I would say, and you find something to do on the way home. Like we got out of the house for a little bit because we just needed to do that. But we were also empty nesters at that point. But yeah, but just accept the fact that it's going to be emotional. And that's okay.
1: Make sure, though, that on your third trip to Target today,
0: yeah,
1: that you embrace the grind.
0: Yeah. Hey, my wife and I literally had a conversation last night. We were watching The Middle, which is a great show. And we're watching The Middle, and they took the boy off to college. And I looked at Erica. I go, do you remember going to the Target in Columbia?
1: Yeah.
0: When we were it was a war zone, dude. It was the craziest thing I've ever seen in my life. We were just there Tuesday.
1: We went, Lainey and I went to the Fairlawn, Virginia Walmart last Tuesday. And Cameron had been at school for like several days. He went up early to hang out with his buddies and grab ass or whatever they do. And Lainey and I went up Tuesday to get him like really moved in and put mama's touch on the room and the whole deal.
0: Get some toothpaste.
1: We went to Walmart, spent $300.
0: Yeah, oh yeah.
1: He's a junior.
0: I know.
1: Yeah. What are we doing?
0: Yeah. But Jason, you'll be all right, man. But Marty's right. Just be proud of the fact that you have set your girl up for success. But just, you're going to cry. It's just how it's going to be. Yeah. So I had taken Tara to like this, this almost 2 month thing the summer before. And Erica was out of the, Erica was gone. She was working on a master's and she was out of town. But I it was in Raleigh and my old hometown number three, but I drove back to Charlotte. Dude, I cried the whole way home.
1: Yeah, so you had a little internship on this.
0: So the next year when we were actually took her to college, it was, I handled it much better than, because I kind of had a dress rehearsal. But yeah, but you're going to cry. That's just how it's going to go. But that's what, but Jason, that's just how, that's how it goes. And, you know, I'd be shocked if you didn't.
1: Have fun at college, wherever you're going.
0: Yeah. Because it's
1: time of your life.
0: Time of your life is what everybody keeps telling you. All right. How about Eddie in Mississippi? Eddie, welcome into Marty McGee.
3: Good morning, guys.
0: What's going on?
3: Serious question this morning.
0: Yeah.
3: So let's go. Is there a better unofficial mascot in all of college sports than Delta State's Fighting Okra? And what's it going to take to get Marty and McGee Roadshow down to Cleveland, Mississippi, and finally meet that okra?
1: I mean, so when I was a kid, my mom, God rest her soul, Joy Massey Smith, was an incredible, incredible cook. She made the best food. But she was insistent that my sister and I love fried okra.
0: Yeah.
1: Insistent. She made it all the time.
0: Right.
1: And I'd have rather licked turpentine.
0: You're not a fan.
1: Nope.
0: Yep.
1: And I mean, I'd rather drink paint thinner than...
0: Right.
1: You know?
0: Yeah.
1: And so, the fighting okra, a phenomenal, phenomenal mascot.
0: When that thing starts dancing, that's one of the funniest things. I mean, it's the tree at Stanford, the fighting okra.
1: Do you know who wore number 9 at Delta State? Pete Golding.
0: Oh, come on now. Yes, Pete Golding, by the way.
1: He's a dude.
0: I don't think I realized in the moment when we interviewed him at Talking Season, which airs on SEC Network all the time. That hair is something else.
1: Oh, and he's got it tamed down, dude. Yeah. When he was at Alabama,
0: yeah.
1: I mean, it was unbelievable.
0: I tell you, a good mascot. I just discovered it. I did the College Game Day podcast with Dan Wetzel and Pat Forty a few weeks ago, and we were talking about teams that won unconventional championships, like our friends at Texas A&M always win the smoked meat, the barbecue championship. The Cuyahoga Community College, which is in Cleveland, Tri-C they call it, Cuyahoga Community College, and their mascot's Triceratops. They're the Tri-C Triceratops. And they won the National Landscaping Championship.
1: There's such a thing.
0: Yeah. And but they sent, I went nuts when I realized they were the Triceratops, and now I got a shirt. I have to wear it on the show. Dude,
1: all right. We got to have a conversation about the National Landscaping Championship. Mississippi State, y'all are on notice. Because the greatest grass that I have ever experienced in my entire life.
0: Yep.
1: Outside of Augusta National Golf Club is Davis Wade Stadium.
0: Yep. And they were like runners up. Like they were right there.
1: They must have been.
0: No, it was the upset down there. Yeah. Yeah.
1: I mean, I when I stand on that football field, I was down there for the Egg Bowl last Thanksgiving. And I'm just looking around going, God.
0: And it's real grass.
1: It's unbelievable.
0: It's real grass. Robert Klimko, straight ahead.
1: Masterpiece.
0: I'm Marty McGee.
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11: If you have questions about retirement, who better to ask than someone who's been there before? Today, we'll share some top advice from people who've been there and done that when it comes to retirement. Real retirement tips from real retirees. We're so glad you're here with us today on Retirement Income Strategies with the Madison Money Guy. Christian Finfrock, of course, is the Madison Money Guy, and I'm Jen Rizak alongside. And this is going to be a great way to start off the show today, Christian. Words of wisdom from people who have been there before, because we've talked about this before. So many times you can intellectually hear something and understand it, but you don't really internalize it until you're in it, until you're actually experiencing whatever thing. And I think retirement is certainly like that for a lot of us.
17: Yeah, not only that, it's, and you want to talk to people after the euphoria has worn off.
11: Oh, yeah.
17: Right.
11: That's a really good point.
17: Similar but different analogy is your friend that just won at the casino, and they want everybody to know that they hit this jackpot, but how much did they play? How much did they lose all these years?
11: Right.
17: You know, so there's euphoria. It's exciting. And retirement's one of those things. I think this is going to be an interesting show today because, you know, also we have to be aware of the fact that this idea of retirement is still actually very brand new. Like retirement as you and I know it, Jen, right? Like retirement accounts weren't created until 1974. So certainly people have been quote unquote retired, but in general, the baby boomers are the first demographic of humans to have these retirement accounts, these defined contribution plans, 401ks, IRAs, et cetera. The demographic before the baby boomers, which we call the industrialists, most of them have pensions, right? They went to work at the same company for 40 years. They retired with a gold watch and a paycheck. And that is very different. Companies got rid of pensions years ago. I think only less than 24% of Americans today are fortunate enough to have them. And many of the private ones are in very shaky territory. So this will be interesting. I think we've learned a lot from these kinds of studies, people that are retired. And I'm even kind of interested to hear what we talk about.
11: So let's just jump right in then. And of course, Christian, as we go through this, this is some information I found. I found a couple of articles that, and they interviewed people who had already retired. But of course, as you have any similar experiences with some of your clients, feel free to share. But Here's a couple of words of wisdom from real people who've already retired. One says you might miss the challenge and comfort of having a place to go to every day. I mean, it's a big transition. One retiree said after retiring at age 60 and traveling with his wife by age 70, he was ready for a job. He said, I miss the routine and the camaraderie. So, you know, it's such a big transition to go from this routine and this regimented schedule of your working life to then having all this free time and trying to figure out what the heck to do with yourself.
17: Yeah, you know, back prior to COVID, I would do these retirement college courses. And one of the more interesting things that had happened over the last 15 years or so, when you look at the pie chart that shows where do people's income come from during retirement, and the slice that just kept getting bigger and bigger and bigger and represents the largest portion to, or at least last time I taught the course, I think it was over 38% was income. So these are people that are working in retirement, a different job. And most people are working not because they need the money. Certainly that's part of it, but they're working because it's what they've known their whole lives, right? One of the statistics I always shared in this course is the average American works 2,500 hours a year. Mm-hmm. So that's 90,000 hours in your life. And when that goes away, you lose a very important identity. For most people, that's your community. It's your friendships. It's your routine. And even if it's been a stressful one, it's why I have always encouraged my clients, don't retire because of emotional reasons. Retire because you can and you want to, but don't retire because you get angry or you get upset, because I think you're going to miss it. And we've seen a lot of this. I love the retired by 70 wanted to go back to work. I can't tell you the number of our existing clients as we do our annual reviews are submitting, you know, tax returns that show income. And it's like, where did this come from? Oh, I went to work. I'm working at, you know, Ace Hardware, or I'm working down at the Home Depot, or I'm, you know, serving coffee at the local coffee shop. And for most people, it's just camaraderie.
11: Yeah, it is. And it's one of those things, Christian. How many times do you not really recognize the value of something until all of a sudden it's gone? And then you don't always understand how these things impact you until it's taken away. Here's another idea. Here's another piece of advice. One retiree says, be prepared to be flexible, even with long held dreams. And the example given, this couple had, they were a married couple. They'd laid out their plan and their vision for what they wanted retirement to look like. And then the husband, when it came time to actually retire, he was a business owner. He couldn't bring himself to walk away. So it kind of changed everything for his wife about the timeline and their plans. And they were going to travel and do all this stuff. And she had to change all the things that she'd had her heart set on. So what kind of conversations do you have with people about the changes in their daily lives? And how do we be flexible and figure out how to bend a little bit with some of this?
17: This is the psychological component to retirement that often people overlook. I can't even believe the number of couples that haven't even really talked about what they want to do in retirement. And they sort of just both take for granted, you know, that they, you know, that they understand what they're going to do. So also one of the more interesting things that we've seen, and this is through lots of not only personal experience with my clients, but again, courses that I've taught. And one of them, and you and I've talked about this a lot, is the course directed specifically towards women, Smart Women Finish Rich. Mm-hmm. And the course is called Smart Women Retire Rich. And not to be sexist, obviously, you know, things have changed and everybody's different. But one of the things we are seeing is the total difference between men and women and how they feel about money. And one of them is this idea that men are not, they don't want to spend the money. Like they've loved accumulating it. They love this idea of having $1 million in their account. I call it the 1954 Corvette, shiny red Corvette syndrome, where you know, these people that have these collector cars, they wash them 5 days a week and they drive it once a year.
11: Right.
17: And in general, again, not to stereotype, everybody's different, but women look at money very different, very value oriented. They definitely want to spend it. They want to take the kids and the grandkids on vacation, and they want to enjoy the money. And so this creates conflicts. And so one of the things that we do with our clients, certainly we do this right when we onboard them, if they're about to retire. And if not, we do it right at retirement. But we suggest that they each go into their own places in their home. Like sometimes, you know, you've got your little place, and write down a 10-item retirement bucket list. And this could be things you want to do or places you want to go, but do it alone. and then come together with your partner and, you know, have a beer, drink a glass of wine, whatever you do, and go through the list. And if you have the same thing on both lists.
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17: And within the first 4 months of her retirement, she had passed away from an extraordinarily aggressive form of cancer.
18: Gosh.
17: And it's just, it's life altering. I mean, you know, just in so many different ways. And so you have to plan, but also be very vulnerable with your

0: person, if there is one, and have backup plans. I think another one is, you know, people have this idea of moving and relocating. And so many times they realize that they made a bad choice and maybe the kids are still back home or maybe, you know, they don't have the friendships that they thought. And so we recommend this idea of quote unquote test driving and maybe go down and rent, right? Rent something or do a seasonal type thing for a couple of years and find out if you really love it before you buy, or specifically if you're going to sell everything here. And so the idea of retirement, again, it's all about having a plan. And certainly the money and the investments and the income plan are important, but it's not the most important part. And a good retirement planner will help you with the psychological side of things that we're discussing today. And in retirement income strategies, folks, we focus on families that are 3 to 5 years from their own retirement, who have in general already accumulated the bulk of their wealth. And most of the time they're coming to us because they want to preserve the wealth that they've accumulated, create durable, dependable streams of income, and of course, grow this money to keep up with threats like taxes and inflation. And so folks, if that's you, if you're one of the first 10 callers on today's show at 608-208-1800, as long as you've accumulated $500,000 or more towards your own retirement, I'm going to customize and give you a complimentary Madison Money Map. That's our proprietary process for retirement planning. But you must be one of the first 10 callers at 608-208-1800 or go to our website, which is madisonmoneyguy.com.
1: Talking today with Christian Finfrock, the founder of Retirement Income Strategies in Evansville. So interesting to get some of these words of wisdom from people who have already retired. When it comes to making some of these big changes, some people think it's a good idea to get a second opinion, maybe even take a trial run before you make a big investment in, you know, like a new retirement home or an RV. One retiree in this article says, think twice before moving. If you think you want to live somewhere else, rent first. So how do you talk to people about maybe taking a test drive on their retirement before they do this?
0: Yeah, I literally just said that. I'm so glad that this comes up in this article because this is important, right? Because you just don't know. I think it's what I relate it to, right? I'm not retired, so I can't say that I've been there, but here's what I relate it to. Every time ever you go on vacation and you're in this beautiful tropical destination, you probably had this thought, man, I could live here.
1: Yeah.
0: But could you... Could you actually? And so I've seen families, you know, I've got families that will go to popular like retirement destinations, Florida, Tennessee, Texas, Arizona, and many, many, many of them 3, 5, 10 years later are going to sell the house or they just don't know. I have a family right now that has this place in Arizona and they know that Wisconsin's their forever home. But what they don't know is, should they sell this place and invest the money and get some sort of a return and then rent? Should they rent this place? And, you know, they're like, they're not regretting the decision. They're just like, they kind of wish they didn't have to make the decision. And so I think it's important. That's why I say this idea, I love that the article says test drive it. Like, we agree with that. And there's lots of flexibility today. Things that didn't exist even 10 years ago that allow you to know rent. And a rent doesn't need to be an annual 1 year contract. I know I remember one of my clients retired probably 10 years ago and moved down to Florida. And there's this little retirement village, but it was full of old Disney World houses. So there's like these mini houses that were literally used in Disney World. And you know, they're able to live there. Now, what they loved and didn't love about it is it's too small for their family. It's perfect for them too. And why did they love and not love this? Well, because the kids can come and visit, but they can't stay at their house.
1: Yeah, that's true.
0: But also now that there's more grandkids, they upgraded to a bigger place because they definitely want the grandkids to stay with them.
1: Yeah.
0: But I thought that was a really interesting, you know, way of quote unquote test driving. And of course, things like Airbnb and VRBO, there's even, I've seen where families will kind of swap, right? They'll say, hey, we've got a place down in Naples. Mm. You've got a place up in Door County. You come to our place and we'll go to your place.
1: Ah, okay.
0: And I think that's really interesting.
1: Yeah, yeah. But again, I think just being prepared to be flexible, maybe test things out a little bit and recognize that sometimes, you know, maybe those grandkids come along and you couldn't imagine wanting to change your way of life until those kids got here. And now you can't imagine it any other way. So we just need to be prepared to be flexible and adapt. And that's how you build your plans. They are able to be adapted and flexible when we have things change in our life in the future.
0: And 3 to 5 years out, in my opinion, is you are in the retirement red zone. You need to have a plan. You need to start having conversations with your partner, and you need an advisor that's going to help you see things and make decisions.

0: 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And folks, if you're in that time frame and you've accumulated $500,000 or more, be one of the first 10 callers on today's show at 608-208-1800, and you'll get our proprietary process, the Madison Money Map, at no cost.
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1: 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Although I have to say, Christian, did I tell you that before my dad retired, he never did direct deposit? Ever?
0: You did not tell me that, but that is a classic.
1: 40 years at the post office, retired in the year 2024.
0: Unbelievable.
1: Got a paper paycheck.
0: No kidding.
1: And went to the bank. Yep.
0: Wow. Interesting.
1: Yeah. Old school right there. Come on, Dad. Get with it.
0: Yeah.
1: Anyway, still reliable. You know, there might be some people out there who like that paper paycheck, but the point is that predictable income is what you were counting on during your working years. And for many retirees, that's going to be replaced by constantly checking your portfolio and worrying about market fluctuations. But it doesn't have to feel like that. Talk about why having dependable sources of income, why is that so important for retirees?
0: Well, yeah, you just said it, right? The market is volatile. There's no question. Everybody knows it goes up, it goes down. You know, on average, we lose 10% every 10 months. Quite frankly, the average drawdown, by the way, is 14%. We lose 20% roughly every 3 years, and we go into a recession about every 7 years. And rarely, but occasionally, the market will lose 40, 50, even 60%. However, historically, it's always recovered. But we are in different times today. I don't think the market's not going to recover. But when you're retired, you don't have a paycheck coming in, likely you're not in a position where you can cut your spending by 40, 50, or 60%. And if you don't cut your spending, you face what's the biggest risk of all retirees, which is called sequence of return risk. And that's why it has been mathematically and scientifically proven that you need a durable, dependable income plan in addition to your investment plans. And there are certainly multiple ways to do this. If you have an excess amount, an abundance of wealth, you could likely trust the market. If you've got $4 or $5 million and you only need, you know, $60,000 or $70,000 a year, a 40 or 50% drop in the market likely won't cause you to run out of money. But we always say, why risk it when you don't have to? And so the other thing is, people are living longer, healthier lifetimes. They're living longer and they're living healthier. So, you know, the former ways in which people retired just don't really apply. In fact, folks, you've heard me say this for, I don't know, 12 years or however long we've been doing this now. Retirement planning is still in its infancy. Prior to 1974, there was no such thing as a retirement account. So we passed this law called ERISA, which creates the 401k. Then, of course, in 1978, two of the most amazing things of our lifetimes happened. One of which, yours truly, Christian with a K, was born. And in honor of Christian with a K, they created the 401K.
1: True story. Look it up.
0: That's true. Tell your friends. It may or may not be a lie, but... But, you know, so now we've got 76 million baby boomers that for the most part have been dependent on saving their own amount of money and getting to retirement. And then they have to trust that this thing's going to create the right amount of money with all of the uncertainty and the volatility of the market, the political unrest, the wars in the Middle East. And when you have a durable, dependable income stream, you can kind of, you know, sleep well at night, right? Like that's the idea. Don't watch CNBC every day. Don't worry about day trading your accounts. Just look forward to being with your grandkids, taking the trip and doing the thing.
1: Yeah, absolutely. You know, and people, when you talk about people living longer, healthier lives, that is why so many people are worried about outliving their savings. If we're living longer, you've got to be thinking more about saving more or figuring out how to manage that so it lasts. What are some strategies to help ensure that the income will last as long as you do?
0: Well, this is why there's you know, planning tools specifically designed for this, right? Mm-hmm. So it's also why different advisors usually focus on different things. So I'll tell you, in our process, we do, first of all, we start with a discovery visit, which is, you know, it's 60 minutes of us together, but we send a homework packet. And for many, many people, in fact, the most repetitive feedback we ever get here is that the act of preparing for that first visit is more planning than almost everybody had ever done.
1: Yep.
0: But then in that 60 minutes, we're just trying to get to know one another. You know, how did you meet your spouse? Tell us about the kids. What do you do for fun? What keeps you up at night? What worries you? What does your retirement, what's your vision for retirement look like? What are your three biggest concerns? When do you want to retire? And how long do we expect to be retired? Of course, nobody knows the answer to that last question. But from there, we can then take everything you've done and we can dissect it and we can analyze it and we can run it through dozens of different tools and we can identify potential problems. So in our second meeting, we call that a strategy session. We've now said, okay, here's what you've done and here's what you'd like to do and here's what worries you. And based on what you're doing, we think there's some problems that exist that could potentially derail you to retire when you want and stay retired based on your situation. It doesn't mean what you've done is wrong. It just means that if you keep doing what you did in the past, which was to grow and accumulate this wealth, it might not be there when you need it due to the uncertainty of retirement. But then we build a blueprint to say, you know, if we were working with you, this is kind of what it would look like. And we start with the foundation. We call it the fiscal dream house. So just like when you build a house, the first thing you do is dig a big hole and pour cement in it and pour the foundation. For us, the foundation of any retirement plan is that income and preservation piece. And we like to use tools that are contractually guaranteed against loss. Now, of course, there's three worlds of money, the banking world, the Wall Street world, and the insurance world. So we have to pick and choose from each of those different worlds to kind of customize this plan for our clients based on current economic circumstances and expected outcomes in the next 2, 3, 5, 7, 10 years. But once we know we can create durable, dependable income, it allows us to invest the rest of the money without a whole lot of concern of what happens in Washington, D.C., what happens on Wall Street, and what happens in other parts of the world that shouldn't be of much concern of ours. And then we can sit back and watch the media for entertainment, which is what it's supposed to be, as opposed to economic and financial advice, which it is not.
1: Christian, what about things like, you know, there's all sorts of rules of thumb out there. You can go try to do some research on your own. Things like, you know, the 4% rule, for example. There's a lot of different rules of thumb that are floating around out there. Yeah. How do you tell people to approach things like that?
0: Well, first of all, it's a great starting point, right? So if you did nothing other than rules of thumb, you're likely farther ahead than people that didn't even know that. However, let's talk specifically about the 4% rule. This is something that was created in 1994. And at that time, what Bill Bengen said, William Bengen is the guy that created this. And the way he created it is he went all the way back to 1926 and he looked at every possible 30-year rate of return and he ran a mathematical algorithm and said, as long as you only take 4% the day that you retire, and as long as you only live 30 years, there's only a 10% chance you're going to run out of money. Well, here's the thing. That safe withdrawal rule has never been higher than 4%, and it's been as low as 2%. Right now, we don't really know what that is. The most recent guesstimate, if you will, is about 3.5%. But because we don't know what the future is going to hold, also what that model says is you need 50% of your money in equities and 50% of your money in fixed income. So most people don't even have a split like that. And those that do are typically using bonds. And if you look at the bond index for the past 5 years, it's down about 13%. And so I'm not certain that a bond is a contractually guaranteed way to have 50% of your wealth in fixed income. And so again, Jen, bottom line is this. If you're 3 to 5 years from your own retirement and you have $500,000 or more, give my team and I a chance to look through everything. 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
1: Talking today with Christian Finfrock. He is the founder of Retirement Income Strategies in Evansville. He is the Madison Money Guy. And you think about some of those factors that we have to be aware of. Inflation, market volatility. What do you say to listeners who are worried about whether their current retirement income plan is going to cut it if they've done enough?
0: Well, this is literally what we do in our process, right? So we start by stress testing the portfolio. So we say, based on what you've told us and how you're currently investing, this is what things would look like. And in many of the scenarios, we've identified some problems. Now, in total transparency, the truth is many people that come to us have accumulated sufficient wealth that they're quite frankly not going to run out of money, right? A lot of the people that come here are not going to run out of money. And in those scenarios, we tell them very transparently and truthfully, hey, it looks like you don't need our help. However, if you wanted our help, here's what the outcome would potentially have looked like using those exact same measurements with the portfolio that we would build for you. And by the way, if we couldn't put them in a better situation, we would never ask them to make a change. Sure. But almost always, we are able to significantly enhance and improve the portfolio, and often by several hundreds of thousands of dollars, in most cases, millions of dollars, especially when we add in the tax planning. And so this is the part of retirement planning. And remember, all we do is retirement planning. So clients that come to us and the ones that we can provide the most value are typically either retired or 3 to 5 years from retirement on one side or the other. Now, I've been doing this for 20 years. So do I have clients that are in their 80s and 90s and even 100? Yes, of course I do. But the families we provide the most value to, if we're bringing on new families, are people that are typically 3 to 5 years from retirement. And for the most part, they've accumulated the bulk of their wealth. They've been saving for 40, sometimes even 50 years. And they want to transition from this growth and accumulation phase into more of a preservation and income phase, right? They say, Christian, don't you dare lose my life savings in Wall Street. However, we'd like to live a very comfortable retirement. And we get to talk about that. What does that mean to be and to have a comfortable retirement? We get to talk about vacation and entertainment and recreation and gifting to the grandchildren and the children and to charities. And then we can stress test the portfolio by looking at inflation on Social Security and pensions, if they're lucky enough to have one, but also inflation on expenses. Those things are totally different things, by the way. And also the cost of living on people age 60 and older is different because we buy typically different goods and have different services. And at the end of the day, we're typically able to share with people that if we just adjust the portfolio a little, which typically means we need to use different tools and strategies than the way we grew the money. Now, does that mean we're taking all of your money out of the stock market? Absolutely not. We manage hundreds of millions of dollars in the stock market. We want your money in the market. I want to be very clear about that. We believe in the market long term. It's just that the market is too unpredictable to trust it for income that we need in the next 3 to 5 years. Quite frankly, we would say 10 years, right? We want our clients to be very safe. And so we're typically building an income plan for 10 years to allow the market to be its normal, unpredictable bipolar self. 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
1: 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Christian Finfrock is the founder of Retirement Income Strategies in Evansville. And of course, he is the Madison Money Guy. Now, when you're planning for retirement, a lot of people focus on things like saving, growing the nest egg. But having a big sum of money that doesn't automatically translate into reliable monthly income. So, Christian, let's talk about this. What are some ways to think about income, especially things like income flooring? How could this strategy potentially benefit us?
0: Well, listen, also, first of all, there's a guy named Moshe Molesky. He's a PhD. I've been in this business for 20 years. And 20 years ago, he had a very different thought process on retirement planning. In fact, he's gone on record of saying, I was wrong. I was so wrong. Because he now recognizes exactly what I've been saying, at least since 2011 when I started this business. Retirement planning is different than growth and accumulation planning because he says it doesn't matter how much money you have, how much net worth you have. What matters is how much income does it produce. By the way, a great example of this, maybe it's not a great example, but in my head, I was a boxer. I boxed competitively in the military. I did very well. I boxed in Golden Gloves, did very well. And I just love boxing. Of course, we just lost one of the great, George Foreman, God rest his soul. But Evander Holyfield, I guess there's a lot of examples we could use, but there was a point where Evander Holyfield had something like $400 million of net worth, but he had no liquid. He had nothing liquid. And so he had to go through bankruptcy to liquidate, basically sell his real estate and his properties. And so people are like, how does somebody with $400 million go through bankruptcy? Well, you have stuff, but you don't have any money. Yeah. It's another example here in the Midwest. I work with I work with a fair number of farmers that are extraordinarily wealthy when it comes to their land and their equipment, but they have no money. They have no cash. They're cash poor. And so one of their concerns, of course, is how do we retire? Well, that's a challenge, of course, right? You could certainly sell, you could create the liquidity. But anyways, for the normal retiree, you've done this great job. You've accumulated all this money. You've got a big 401k, but what does that mean? Well, in our first analysis, so in our second visit, we meet and talk in the first visit. We just call that discovery. We gather information. We learn about you. Then we do an analysis. And that's one of the things we measure. We say, how much income in your current situation would your portfolio generate? And most people are shocked to find out that the average person is less than 2%. In fact, a year ago, we went back through every client that had come through our process, the Madison Money Guy process. We looked at every one of those analyses, and the average income was 1.53%. So that's just over 1.5%. Now, income and growth are two very different things. I want to be very clear. And we're typically trying to get our clients higher, you know, 3, 4, 5% if possible, right? And there's various ways to do that. You brought up the idea of income flooring. Yes. So just very generically, there's basically two ways to look at this. One way is you just say, what are your basic foundational expenses? What are your income needs? Things like your mortgage payment, if you still have one, your taxes, your food, the gas, electricity, cell phone, et cetera. We take that a step further because most of our clients, we want their income needs to also include vacation, entertainment, recreation. Because let's face it, if you're retired, you want to do stuff, yeah, right? You're not going to sit around and watch Gunsmoke reruns all day. I don't even think Gunsmoke reruns are on.
1: But
0: I've been using that analogy for 20 years too. You can tell.
1: Probably stream it somewhere. Come on.
0: Right. And maybe. So we say, here's the idea of income flooring. Let's just say, for example, your expenses per month are $6,000 a month. That includes everything you spend to go out to eat, to buy groceries, to get your hair done, to do makeup, nails, go to the massage parlor, go to the chiropractor, vacation, entertainment, recreation, gifting to charity, et cetera, $6,000 a month. And then we look at your fixed income, which is Social Security, pension, if you're lucky enough to have one. Maybe you own some real estate that generates income. Maybe you have an annuity that generates income. And let's just assume that on all of those sources, you have $3,000 a month coming in. Well, that means we have a gap, right? We need $3,000 a month to create an income floor. Now, one of our prospects or our clients could say, hey, vacation, entertainment, recreation are not the most important things. So I don't want to count that in my income floor, meaning I want to make sure I can pay these bills. But if the market's down and I can't take a withdrawal and go on a vacation 1 year, I would be okay with that. By the way, nobody does say that. I want you to know nobody ever says that. But let's just say that that is the case, right? So regardless, we just want to figure out what is that income floor. And we want to create that income floor on some form of guaranteed, or at least at the very minimum, very predictable income sources. And there are various ways to do this. You guys have often heard me say there are three worlds of money. In fact, this is how most advisors work. They either work for a bank, a brokerage firm, or an insurance company. Those are the three worlds. We, of course, work independently. So we don't work for a bank, a brokerage firm, or an insurance company, but we're licensed in all three of those worlds. And each of those worlds has a solution that we could use to create some form of guaranteed income. And they all have benefits, they all have drawbacks, and they all have strings attached, right? There's no perfect tool, there's no perfect investment. And what most of our clients come to us for is not only do we want to cover income now when you retire, but we want to go forward into the future. So what we do with our analysis is we say, you know, we run all these numbers and we look at all the money that they have. And then we say, okay, when would you like to retire? Okay, let's say that's January 1st of any year. Well, then we look 10 years into the future because now we have to put inflation into play, right? And we assume the highest historical average annual inflation on your expenses. We also assume the lowest annual inflation on Social Security and pension if you have a public pension that increases. And folks, we believe having a written income plan is maybe the most important part of retirement. In fact, we know studies have shown people that have guaranteed income are happier in retirement. Now, the most common form of guaranteed income is Social Security and pension. Now, most everybody gets Social Security, but only about 23% of Americans have a pension. And even the folks that have a pension likely need some additional income to create that income floor. So if you're 3 to 5 years from your own retirement and you have $500,000 or more, all you have to do is contact a member of my team. If you're one of the first 10 people to do so during today's show, We're going to waive our entire financial planning fee, which, by the way, is $350 an hour. So there's no cost and there's no obligation other than your time. And all you have to do is call 608-208-1800. You can also text that number. You can also go to madisonmoneyguy.com. Our proprietary process is called the Madison Money Map. And if you're one of the first 10 callers right now, you'll get that at no cost. Again, 608-208-1800.
1: This is Retirement Income Strategies with the Madison Money Guy, talking today with Christian Finfrock. He is the founder of Retirement Income Strategies in Evansville. He is the Madison Money Guy. As we talk a little bit about some of these different income strategies, Christian, you know, it's easy to see how people can overlook certain factors, things like taxes, for example. Let's talk about that for a moment. We've talked a lot today about income, but not so much about taxes.
0: Yeah.
1: What are your thoughts on staying up to date on the tax code, tax strategies? That's one of those areas that can really take a bite out of your income and your paycheck.
0: Well, it's one of the biggest hidden risks in retirement because we don't think about it. We think about taxes only when we pay taxes, only when we do our taxes, which is typically around April 15th of the year. And also when we think about taxes, we're thinking right now, right? So the problem with life in general is this. First of all, when you're young and you don't have any money and you have to borrow money to buy a house, for my clients, they were borrowing money in the 80s and it cost them 8 to 12% to borrow the money,
1: right?
0: Today, if you have a lot of money, you put your money in the bank and they don't pay you anything.
1: Right.
0: And the other thing is when you're young and you've got kids, I don't know about you, but I'll say in my household, there was always more month than there was money.
1: Yep.
0: Right. There's never money left over. And if you wait until there's money left over, you're never going to take the vacation. You're never going to put money in your 401k. You're never going to give money to charity. So you can't wait. In fact, there's a biblical term called first fruits. And I think that first fruits it should apply, in my opinion, not only to your giving, but also to your saving and your vacation responsibly, by the way, responsibly. So we often overlook taxes. So when we're young, we just want to save money now. And our tax preparer just wants to make you happy now so you come back next year. They're not looking at the future. And so the way you save money now is you get a tax deduction on the contribution going into your retirement account. Okay. So you say, okay, I'm saving $1,000 a month. That means I'm going to save $12,000 a year in taxes. Well, here's my question to people. Do you believe that between now and your death, now in the future, the tax rate in this country will be higher or lower than it is today? And most people would suggest it's certainly likely to be higher, at least the same. It's probably not going to be lower, right? Okay, and then when you make an investment into one of these accounts, a 401k, an IRA, even your bank, right? Anything that you put money away, not in your pocket or under the mattress, you put it there so that it increases in value, right? Not decreases. I think most people would agree with that. And so why would I get a tax deduction on $12,000 today in a lower tax bracket if I believe taxes are going to go up in the future and then pay taxes on $1 million in the future at an unknown rate? Well, it doesn't make any sense, right? And so when we talk about taxes, we're talking about not only what are taxes today, but far more importantly, what are taxes likely to be over the next 30 years of when you're in retirement? And now today, after the Secure Act of 2020, maybe the more important thing is, if you guys accidentally die without spending this money, what happens to your children or your beneficiaries? They used to be able to stretch the tax over their life. Now they're required to pay all the tax in the first 10 years. And so it might make sense for us to create some sort of a tax plan. It could be as simple as a strategic Roth integration to slowly pay some of the tax over time to capitalize on current low rates so that if and when you need the money, it's possibly only been taxed. When the first spouse dies and that surviving spouse, who's now a single tax filer with half the deductions and exemptions, needs more money to replace that lost Social Security, they're taking tax-free money instead of tax-deferred money, which could cause an increase in income and potentially an IRMA penalty. And then if you both die and you've accidentally not spent the money, your kids now get it tax-free as well. And so somebody comes to me and they say, hey, I have $1 million for retirement. We look at that and say, it looks to us like you only have $700,000 because you've never paid any taxes on this money. And by the way, that's $700,000 in today's dollars.
1: Oh, yeah.
0: In 5 years from now, when inflation is higher and taxes are higher, that $700,000 is only $600,000. So when would you rather find out you might have been wrong, right? 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The reality is most of us are using a tax preparer, not a tax planner. 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
1: Thanks for joining us today on Retirement Income Strategies with the Madison Money Guy. Christian Finfrock is the founder of Retirement Income Strategies in Evansville. He is the Madison Money Guy. And in this part of the show, we're going to hop in our time machine and we're going to revisit a year from the past. Maybe it's the recent past. Maybe it's a little further in the past. Who knows? But I'm going to make Christian guess where we're setting our dial in our time machine.
0: All right. I'm not very good at this,
1: I know,
0: this segment, but let's go. I play this game when I do live workshops, by the way. I call it, let's go back to the good old days.
1: Yeah. Tell me about the good old days, Grandpa. Yeah, tell me about the good old... I bet you're not a big country music fan, so you might not know that song by the Judds, but it's a song. Grandpa, tell me about the good old days.
0: Yeah. No,
1: okay.
0: I don't know that song.
1: I know. That's why I told you what it was. Okay, so I'm going to give you some hints. These are from pop culture. They're from history. To try to see if you can guess what year we're going to be talking about. Okay? All right. First hint, the Supremes accomplished what no other girl group has ever managed before or since with 5 consecutive number one singles, the 5th being Back in My Arms Again. Okay? Mm-hmm. Do you know the year yet or should I keep going? Okay. And I don't know, has Beyonce blown that out of the water?
0: Wait, she's not the Supremes.
1: She's not in one of the Supremes. I'm just saying, if we're talking about the Supremes.
0: I think I know what decade it is.
1: Okay. You think you know what decade? Tell me the decade you think it is.
0: 60s.
1: Okay, good. Yep. Okay. This one surprised me because I didn't think it would have been in the 60s. The Gateway Arch in St. Louis was completed.
0: Oh, I did not know that.
1: This is the year. Yeah. I don't know what year I thought it was, but not in the 60s.
0: Interesting.
1: Okay, want me to keep going?
0: Yeah, please.
1: Rolling Stones record and release I Can't Get No Satisfaction.
0: 1968.
1: Ooh, no. Do you want me to do a couple more?
0: Yes.
1: Just so we can keep guessing? You're really close, though. You're getting closer. Okay. Martin Luther King Jr. leads a civil rights march from Selma to Montgomery to push for voting rights. And the Voting Rights Act was signed into law later in this year. It's before 1968. I'll tell you that.
0: 1965.
1: Yeah. You did it.
0: Woo! Look at me. I'm going to tell my girls to listen to the show. They'll know how smart their dad is.
1: Yes. I'm going to go ahead and give you the very last hint. I don't think this would have helped you in any way, shape, or form. The top grossing movies of this year were The Sound of Music, Dr. Zhivago, and Thunderball, which was, of course, a Bond movie. So I don't know if that would have helped you at all.
0: 0% would help me
1: at
0: all.
1: Yeah.
0: I really thought I had it with the Rolling Stones because I do love music, but 68, I've said 68, right? 68, 65?
1: 60, yeah, I mean, very close. Yeah. Very close. Yeah. But you got it. You got it in just a few short clues. So very good. And you honed in on the right decade immediately. But the Gateway Arch, I mean, I know it wasn't built in like the 1800s, but at the same time, like, I didn't think it was that recent.
0: I did not
1: know
0: that at all.
1: Okay. Let's look at the cost of some things back in 1965. This is always crazy. So a gallon of gas was 31 cents. Mm-hmm. A postage stamp was a nickel. A loaf of bread was 20 cents. And a hamburger meal from McDonald's was under a dollar. But here are the two crazy things. So a Ford Mustang was $2,700.
0: Unbelievable. A brand new Ford Mustang
1: brand
0: was $2,700.
1: And the average cost of a home was $20,000. Yep.
0: So this is my game when I speak publicly and I say, let's go back to the good old days. And I ask people, you know, when you were first driving, do you remember how much gasoline was? And then I literally almost Price is Right. We say, what was the cost of your first home? And it's insane to me because I'm like, somebody was lower here and you get people that paid like that $17,000 for a vehicle isn't right. Or a home, excuse me.
1: The whole house.
0: You know, this is, by the way, this is inflation, right? So the human brain can't really quantify inflation looking forward. And so we have to think about things in the past. And what did we say there was 1965, right?
1: 1965,
0: so many of you listening to the show, think about that. Go back in time and think about where you were in 1965. And I'd be willing to bet you have really good memories. Now, I'm only 47 years old. I say only, by the way. I choke as I say I'm only 47. But I can vividly remember my 21st birthday. I remember being in the military at 18, 19, 20 years old. I have two granddudes. I'm way too stinking young to be a grandfather. I know you know that. But I am one cool granddude. And I have two cool granddudes. And my oldest will be 2 in November. I can't it just time goes so fast. But also the cost of things increases in many cases, you know, drastically. $2,700 for a new Mustang.
1: Yeah.
0: I have to Google what the cost of a Mustang is today. So I think the point here, though, is you are planning for a retirement that is very most sincerely going to be 20 years. It's likely to be 30 years, and it could even be 40 years. People are living longer than ever before. We have to build in a plan for inflation.
1: Mm-hmm.
0: And obviously the stock market is why we go to the market to, you know, not only keep pace, but outpace inflation. But if we put too much money in the stock market, we all know the market is very volatile. And, you know, it loses 14% every 10 months on average. And rarely, but occasionally, the market loses 40, 50, or 60%. And sometimes it stays down for a longer period of time. But today, we also have 76 million baby boomers. Our country has never seen that.
1: My grandparents would have bought their first home in the late 50s, very early 60s. And I think, if I remember right, they told me that they spent $12,000 on this home in a small town in Kansas. I remember my grandpa, before he passed away, telling me never in his wildest dreams did he imagine that one day his home would be worth hundreds of thousands of dollars. But that's kind of the upside, too, when you think about this whole idea of like investing and compound interest and giving these things time, having that window of time. So that's the good side of it.
0: But then
1: you're right. We also have to be thinking about, what will things cost 30 years from now? So it's kind of an interesting way to look at it both ways.
0: Well, by the way, so back to that grandpa situation, right?
1: Yeah.
0: That, you know, you also have to think about, so we get this great appreciation. We're likely going to have to pay some taxes, right? And so a married couple today gets $500,000 of capital gains on their primary residence where they don't have to pay taxes. But imagine a scenario where you bought a house for $20,000 and you sell it for $800,000.
1: Yeah.
0: Right. By the way, I looked up the cost. I didn't get the most recent model, but a 2025 Mustang starts at $48,555. But if you have the higher trim levels, it literally says like Dark Horse Premium, it can exceed $69,000.
1: Oh my gosh, for a car!
0: For a car.
1: Oh, boy.
0: So you know, this is a fun way, by the way, to think about retirement planning. And as you said, both the dangers, right, inflation, but the benefits of compound interest. And folks, it's why it's so crucial, in my opinion, if you are approaching retirement, that you have a plan. A portfolio is not a plan. A 401k is not a plan. 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
1: Christian Finfrock is the founder of Retirement Income Strategies in Evansville, and he is the Madison Money Guy. And today we are in our time machine taking a close look at the year 1965. And in the world of retirement planning, couple of things that were going on back in 1965. Number one, this is when President Lyndon B. Johnson, LBJ, signed Medicare into law. So, you know, happy birthday. Medicare is now about ready to retire. It's about now retirement age. And then the life expectancy back in the U.S. back then, or the life expectancy here in the U.S. back then, was a little under 74 years old for women and only about 67 years old for men. So, boy, those are a couple of interesting things to think about as well when you look at the length of time that people were talking about living and being retired.
0: Well, so this is also a really interesting thing when we bring into the conversation Social Security, right? So, you know, there's a lot of fears with Social Security today, right? People are worried that it's going to run out of money. By the way, they keep telling us as much. And many people kind of rush, in my opinion, to claim it, right? Because they think that, you know, they want to get a, well, the getting's good or whatnot, which I do think is a mistake. But we got to go back in time again and remember, what is Social Security? What was it first created for? And the first thing is look at your pay stub, right, where they take that tax out of your check, and you're going to see the initials OASDI. And that stands for Old Age Survivors Disability Insurance. And when Social Security was first created, there were 17 workers for every one recipient, and there was only one age in which you could file for that benefit, which was 65. But when it was created, life expectancy was not even yet 62. So it was legitimately old age insurance. And you look at this, in 1965 now, the life expectancy is 60, call it 67 for men, almost 74 for females. And the life expectancy today is roughly age 83 or 84 for men and 87 or 88 for women. But remember, life expectancy means 50% of people will live longer and 50% of people may not live that long. So not only do we have to plan for these things like inflation, taxes, longevity, we also have to prepare for the fact that we're probably going to live a long time. But also there are advantages here as well, as you pointed out, right? The benefit of compound interest. I have another great chart that shows that if I had put in $10,000, I was born in 1978. So I didn't have $10,000 in 1979, but if I did and I put $10,000 into the market, just the S&P 500, and I never added another penny and I never took another penny out, by 2020, that $10,000 would have been worth nearly $800,000. But if I missed just the best 10 days in the market over that 40 years, I would have gone from 800,000 to less than 400,000. Mm. And so when you have time on your side, it's all about time in the market. It is not timing the market. But as you approach retirement, we certainly want money in the market. In fact, for our clients, we want as much of your money in the market as possible, but we believe we can't risk your income with money in the market. We need a durable written income plan that is backed up by contractual promises and guarantees so that you can retire without being worried about what's happening in Washington, what's happening on Wall Street, or what's happening in the Middle East. And folks, if you're 3 to 5 years from your own retirement, if you're one of the first 10 callers on my show today, we're going to waive our financial planning fee as long as you have $500,000 or more, and you call or text 608-208-1800, 608-208-1800. Our proprietary process is called the Madison Money Map. Again, if you're one of the first 10 callers on today's show, we'll waive our upfront financial planning fee.
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2: 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It is not intended to be used as the sole basis for financial decisions, nor should it be construed as advice designed to meet the particular needs of an individual's situation. Retirement Income Strategies is not permitted to offer, and no statement made during this show shall constitute tax or legal advice. Our firm is not affiliated with or endorsed by the U.S. government or any governmental agency. The information and opinions contained herein provided by third parties have been obtained from sources believed to be reliable, but accuracy and completeness cannot be guaranteed by Retirement Income Strategies. 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

0: 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I want to thank Robert Klimko for joining us. His fantastic story about Kyle Busch is on ESPN.com right now. Billy Wagner, Baseball Hall of Famer. And I learned today, how do you say the name of his hometown?
1: Tazewell,
0: not Tazewell, which is exactly how I would have said it. And it looks probably like have said it before.
1: Some people there might need to be tased.
0: It's, well, you know what? And speaking of which, it's time for Hillbilly Headlines.
2: Hey, y'all, this is Coach O. Says these two jokers, Marty and McGee, won't let me in their pickup truck. I'm going to have to do the next best thing. That's right. It's time for Hillbilly Headlines. Go Tigers.
0: All right, here's one we can relate to, I think. Let's take it on down to Florida, Cocoa Beach. Florida man caught speeding claimed he was rushing to the Bucky's bathroom. Florida man was arrested for speeding on I-95 in Cocoa. His explanation, he was trying to make it to Bucky's to use the restroom, the county sheriff said. A 30-year-old man was pulled over to a traffic stop in Cocoa. Oh, no, wait a minute. Measured him going 117 in a 70. Around 2:45 p.m. August 8th.
1: He was in the loud pedal.
0: Yeah, he was arrested for excessive speeding. He claimed he was trying to get to the Bucky's bathroom. The nearest Bucky's location was roughly 61 miles away in Daytona Beach.
1: Man, he was
0: the sheriff's office said
1: sweating.
0: The quote is, the bathrooms at Bucky's are exceptionally clean. However, you should probably be a little closer than 60 miles from your restroom destination when using it as an excuse for speeding. Plus, I'll say this about Bucky's. It is difficult to get to the bathrooms. Once you get there, they're awesome, but it is a walk. And so that dude was not going to make it anyway. But I'm not going to lie. I've sped many times because I'm like, you and I have had deals where we're trying to get to the airport after Marty and McGee on the fall, but we've had 6 cups of coffee each, and we look at each other like, are we going to miss this flight, or we're going to wet our britches?
1: We've come real close to some malfunctions.
0: Yeah. What you got there?
1: An amateur golfer has resigned from his membership at a St. Louis area club after admitting to a now viral cheating scandal in which he faked a hole in one.
0: Oh, what? Whoa.
1: Zach Holland, the former collegiate golfer who now reportedly has a 2 handicap, told ESPN Radio St. Louis that he placed his golf ball in the cup at the par 3 fourth hole before the start of a membership event at Wing Haven Country Club.
0: Come on, man.
1: Located in O'Fallon, Missouri. Quote, you do something as dumb as I did, there are consequences for that, Holland said Friday during an interview with The Morning After on 101 ESPN St. Louis.
0: Oh.
1: Holland told ESPN Radio he completed the first 3 holes with his group before telling his playing partners he needed to make a personal cell phone call, allegedly regarding his mortally ill grandfather.
0: What?
1: Mother, excuse me. Mortally ill grandmother. While they played the fourth hole. In order to keep up the pace of play, Holland told the group he would tee off on 4 ahead of them and
0: thanks
1: meet them later on the green.
0: Y'all.
1: When he reunited with the group,
0: week.
1: He told
0: it's
1: his partners he thinned his tee shot, didn't see where the ball ended up, and faked a hole in one.
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16: Welcome, welcome, welcome into another edition of Gruber Law Office's The Analysis Weekly here on ESPN Wisconsin. I'm executive producer and co-host of the show, Tony Cartagena, but I'm joined every episode by the one, the only, the Nassus, Anta DeCumpo, and you can find our show across all social media platforms, Instagram, TikTok, YouTube, Apple, Spotify, wherever it is that you get your podcasts, wherever it is that you consume media, at The Analysis Show is there for you. All right, just catching up on a couple things. So we recently have posted a couple different episodes to our YouTube page. We have the Best of Giannis, which has been a ton of fun to get time with him over the last couple of years. That's available. We talked to Rose Namajunas, who is a UFC champion. Her episode is live and crushing it. She was an amazing guest. Tristan Jazz, one of the biggest YouTube and content creators in the basketball space, sat down with us at the Potawatomi Sportsbook Studios. So lots of those episodes are available. But tonight we're going to look back a little bit. So it is the MLB All-Star break currently, and you know, the Brewers have been playing very, very well for the first half of the season. And we have been so, I guess, not even lucky, just like blessed to have such a great relationship with the Milwaukee Brewers, with the players in that clubhouse, with Mike Vassallo over there. And we've had so many Brewers players on our show over the years that we're going to replay a couple of those just because, you know, it's the midway point through the season. It's baseball season. It's the heat of summer here in Milwaukee. It's real hot. Madison, real hot. So over the next hour, you're going to hear from the manager, Pat Murphy. You're going to hear from Sal Frelick. You are going to hear from Trevor McGill. And you're going to hear from the ace, Jacob Mizorowski. Not necessarily in that order, but we are going to play bits and pieces of all of them because they have been incredible with their time joining us not only in studio, but for live shows as well. So keep it locked right here at Gruber Law Offices, The Analysis Weekly, presented by McDonald's and Potawatomi Casino Hotel. Mentioned them a little bit earlier, Potawatomi Casino Hotel. Just the absolute best. And for the rest of the season, if you're going to go to a game up the street, just right up Canal Street over at AmFam Field, they have a shuttle. They have a shuttle for you. All you got to do, listen closely, it's super easy. Go to Potawatomi before a game. Go to the sportsbook, place a bet. You know you're going to get on the action anyways. Or go to the bar, buy a drink. That's going to get you a ticket onto the shuttle. That shuttle is going to zip you right up the street, right to the ballpark, and that shuttle is going to take you back to Potawatomi after the game. You don't have to deal with parking fees. You don't have to deal with walking. You don't have to deal with traffic. You don't have to worry about anything. Potawatomi has you covered. And after the game, obviously great gaming, obviously great, great food and entertainment. The restaurants at Potawatomi, A1. Plus, you got friends, you got family in town, or you just had a big night and you need to check in. They have a hotel. Potawatomi has literally everything right there on their incredible campus, and we could not do this show without our team over at Potawatomi Casino Hotel. So let's get right to it. Here is, we'll start with the ace. We will start with Jacob Mizorowski here on Gruber Law Offices, the Analysis Weekly on ESPN Wisconsin.
10: So how did you pick baseball? How did you, was like, okay, that's my, this is my thing? This is...
17: I mean, I remember, like, as a kid, like, going and watching, like, I grew up in Kansas City, so I watched, like, the Royals and Cardinals, and, like, the Cardinals in the early 2010s were, like, dominant, and they were the team to watch, like, baseball-wise, and I remember, like, watching...

0: Wainwright, Pujols, you know, Yadier Molina, all those guys play. And I was like, that's it. Love that. That's the sport I want to play. That's it. So it was cool.
1: You watched him beat the Brewers a few times in the playoffs.
0: Yeah, so there was, yeah. We don't talk about that one. Yeah, now that we're...
1: It's okay. It's a long time ago. But, it's all good.
2: So, okay, so this is my question that I have now. Like, for me, that, you know, I'm from a country that doesn't have baseball. Like, we didn't grow up with baseball or football. How would you teach a guy like me to throw this 104 miles per hour?
0: I mean, I think the biggest thing is, like, being flexible and not staying rigid with it. Because I think every other sport, you want to be, like, the strong guy. You want to... bully your way into the, you know, the paint and do all that. Like, baseball is the opposite. Like, especially pitching, like, it's like a loose, like, the lower body is doing the work and then the upper body is just kind of, like, all along for the ride and you're kind of whipping it all out.
2: Really?
0: Yeah.
2: That's so very interesting.
1: This was about a year ago and you weren't even called up yet, but TA did throw out a first pitch.
0: Oh.
2: Yeah.
0: How'd that go? Do we have a video of this?
2: Yeah, we do. No, I'll do it right now. He hit the ground and it went on target. It did hit two feet.
1: It bounced. It didn't exactly make it to the batter's box.
2: Yeah, I did.
1: It was close, though.
2: Yes.
0: Okay.
2: But the thing I was thinking about in my head, it was like, it's harder, like me playing a different sport, because all we know is fast twitch, fast reaction, be solid, because you're getting hit all the time, be physical. So you are going to... So like throwing, like even shooting a basketball, it doesn't require you to be flexed. I mean, you require you to you know, like your wrist.
0: Flip, yeah.
2: But not to, like your...
0: Like there's the fast twitch, but it's like there. There's like a little bit that like at the end, like there's no fast twitch going to it. It's all just built up and then... Right at the end, that's when you hit the fast switch.
2: That's what you hit.
1: It's so wild because, like, I grew up, I'm a huge baseball fan. Yeah. Never played it a day in my life because I see the ball coming. Like, one, how you guys throw it that fast is unbelievable. Then how people hit it is still just a mystery to me. Like, I don't understand it when you're watching. Even if it's like coming at 92, I'm not coming anywhere close to that.
2: Yes. I did a interview with coach. With that coach, sorry, manager.
1: Manager.
0: Yes.
2: In baseball, an amazing person. It was one of my best interviews I've ever done. And then, but you wasn't there when I did the interview. You wasn't there. And then you showed up, you know, kind of late in the season. And there is the thing I wanted to ask you is like, how was that feeling when you got called up? Or, you know, how does that work in baseball?
0: Yeah, I mean, it's quick. It's not something that like they're giving you a heads up for. It's like, the minute you get the call, you get called in to the manager's office in AAA, and it's like, you're going up. Like, it's going to be, you're leaving tomorrow, you're getting on a flight, you're going to Milwaukee, and like, it's quick. It's one of those things that's like, boom, you're gone. Like, it's fun, but it's scary.
2: So scary.
1: What did that look like?
2: This is the part I want to ask. Like, what's the scary part? Like, what's the scary part?
0: I mean, it's, one, it's scary just to be facing the guys that you're facing up here, like, you know, it's weird to look around the clubhouse and be like Christian Yelich, Sal, Cheery, like, you know, just like that. But it's a, you know, I think the scariest part is just like going out there and having everyone in the city like behind you and just like wanting to perform for them and not really like, yeah, you have your teammates and like that's one thing. And then on top of that, you got the city. So it's like, it's different.
2: Are you doing just fine though?
1: Yeah.
2: You're doing just fine.
1: So speaking of the city being behind you, so the Brewers have been here, you know, seemingly way more than my whole lifetime. I don't know if they've ever sold out a Wednesday day game the way they, like, this is a blue collar city. People work 9 to 5. You're pitching, I want to say it was against the Dodgers.
2: That'll be 1 p.m.
1: Kershaw, 1 p.m.
2: 1 p.m.
1: AmFam Field is sold out. Like, you did that.
2: Yeah, this
1: like, that was to see you pitch. Like, do you ever look back at that and you're like, wild?
0: Yeah, I mean, yeah, it's crazy. I mean, and the fact that Kershaw was thrown that day, you know, probably, I would think, was the last time that Kershaw threw here. So I think that was another driving factor. But no, it's crazy. It's crazy to think about that. You know, I'm even at that caliber of level right now. It's weird.
2: Sorry, because you said something about the sold out and the fans, which is, it's amazing, you know, because like you see that in the NBA as well. Like now with the new games and you're like, oh, I want to see the matchup and Giannis is playing against KD or somebody's playing, you don't want to see the matchup. But my thing is I want to more focus more of in his feeling, what did he feel after working so hard and now you get this opportunity and now you show up? Like what was your feeling when you was like, okay, I got this phone call and you went to talk to a manager?
0: I mean, I think the craziest thing was like just how happy I felt and like, you know, giving the phone call to

0: my girlfriend and my family back home, and they're all just so excited.
1: Who'd you call first?
0: I call my girlfriend. Okay. So it's a. It was exciting, but also like at the same time scary. Like there's always, you know, the nerves of like, now you got to perform, do all that. But no, it's fun.
1: So you get the call up. So what's the next thing? You go to manager, you go, Mr. Pat, you go to the him.
0: Yeah.
1: What did he say?
0: When I got here, it was straight to Pat's office, and like it was like
2: Brewers Braves action is coming Friday, August 21st, and Saturday the 22nd. 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
1: Did any of them go out? I think there was a few that went out. I think he called
2: me. Is this not public yet?
1: No, it might not. I don't know. He was calling me Forrest Gump there for a while.
3: What is it?
1: Forrest Gump. Have you seen that movie?
3: I've seen clips of it. I haven't seen the whole movie.
1: Good movie. You need to watch that one.
3: I'm going to watch it.
1: Yeah. Forrest Gump's a big one. He'll just yell it across the clubhouse and just know it's me. And then he calls me Miz. Yeah. Okay. It's one of the two.
3: Okay, so you do that, and then after five games, you hit the All-Star, bro. That is insane. Like, in any sport, I don't care. Like, this is equivalent. Like, think about this in the NBA. This is equivalent of a guy coming from the G League. Is that valid to say? The G League, probably. And then after five games, he becomes like...
2: The perspective I put in, LeBron James was not an all-star his rookie year.
1: Really?
2: Like, okay, that's yeah, cool. But you know what he's been an all-star every year since. All 40 like, years he's played, not his rookie year.
3: There is something, there is something with destiny. There's something magical in this moment. It's not just, you know what I'm saying? You might not realize it, but there's a certain veil or aura around this moment. Right, for everybody, not only for you, for the city, for the people who showed up at 1 p.m. and sold out to watch you pitch, from you playing exceptionally good and those like right away and not feeling, you know, to coach telling you like, hey, it's time to work, you know. Do you ever feel like looking back, did you ever imagine it was going to be like this? This was going to be your...
1: Not even close. I thought I was going to be in the minors for a few more years and, you know, make it up and go up and down for a while. But no. Just the fact of being five games and they're throwing me in there. I mean, it's wild.
2: Did you get a chance to, like, soak it in? So there's a clips online of NBA players when they get to their first All-Star break. And I promise we have non-baseball questions for you. But they get to their first All-Star
3: game. We do. I'm talking about the feeling. The reason I say that is because... It's a lot of athletes who actually watch this podcast, and it's a lot of athletes who are actually fighting to get to the NBA, to the major leagues, to that level, and they have a similar story. The story is like they are bringing the work really hard to stay out of trouble, and they just, you know, like they want to know more and more how this feels.
1: Yeah,
3: you know, even if they do it or they don't do it, they want to know how it feels. That's why.
1: Yeah, I mean, I definitely had my moments of soaking it in. I mean, I remember in the All-Star game, like, I was running out from the bullpen, and I, like, was just like, holy cow, this is happening. And then all of a sudden, I get over, like, I finally cross the infield, so, like, I get into the dirt. And Yelly Pot, like, Ellie De La Cruz comes running out and was like, hey, do it and dab me up. And I'm like, what the hell is going on?
2: That's
1: like,
2: awesome.
1: Like, I mean, I played against Yelly one other time before that, and, like, I was like, what is going on? This is crazy. I mean, Yelly's one of the best infielders and one of the best players in the game right now. It's like, it's crazy.
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15: When I thought about, being the manager of the Brewers and coming into this office, I wanted the office to represent something more than my family pictures, people that my heart is with them all day long. And then I wanted it to represent the truth of my life. What moves me? What are people in my life that I want to emulate some characteristic? So I put it up there, and the guy.

0: were great enough to get these pictures for me. And yeah, it was awesome. You know, Satchel Paige, who, you know, career really was sidetracked because we didn't let African American players in the league, which is embarrassing. But the way he did himself, you know what I mean? He was Satchel from day one. His story, the freedom with what he competed with. He competed with a freedom that you feel it when you're going against somebody that's competing with that freedom. And never complained. Amazing. Jackie Robinson, what Jackie did for the entire sport. Incredible. It goes without saying. Everybody knows the story. I got Mariano Rivera up there. One of my best friends in life is Trevor Hoffman, who is second on the all-time leaderboard of saves. And I've never met Mariano. I've never met him. But I just love his humility. And I have Trevor on this wall, but I've never met a guy with such humility that it's oozed out of him, you know, or never witnessed that. Muhammad Ali, lucky enough to have him in my life, and his wife Lonnie, his son Assad. Yeah, he transcended the whole all sports. You know what he did, the way he.
1: How old was he when you met him first?
0: I met him 2007 in Phoenix. They had a place in Phoenix, yeah. And Lonnie, and he was. He was deep into Parkinson's and was trouble communicating, but we had so much fun. I mean, they gave me this book, commemorative book. I helped a young person that was in their life and unknowingly was in their life, you know, and I ended up helping that person. Well, they were so moved by it that they brought me this gift. And when he came to my house, he looked up and I had a huge portrait of him, not knowing he'd ever come to my house. Yes. And he shuffled in my house and he nudged me like this. And he just eyes went up to the portrait and then back to me, then back to the portrait. And I was like, oh my God. You know what I mean? I was there with my 8-year-old son and we're like, this is real.
2: You know, it's incredible.
1: It's incredible, man. Do you have another one too, you know, with your team and friend.
0: Yeah. Bob Welch. Those who knew him know exactly what I'm talking about. He had demons in his life and everybody, it's well documented. He wrote a book about it. But he was a Cy Young winner in 1990. Just a beautiful spirit. He taught me about friendship. You know, like with all he dealt with, him and I, he knew I was not into that. You know what I mean? But he respected me. He'd give you the shirt off his back. He was the most giving person. And he gave without any expectations. He gave from the heart. He cared about humans. He taught me about being a teammate and how important it was that you required people to be a teammate first. It's not about them. He's a special man. God rest his soul. He left way too early. I got Roberto Clemente, Ty Cobb, which Roberto Clemente needs no explanation. You know what he did for the Latin community and how he presented himself in the game and what kind of humanitarian he is. And then Ty Cobb, my dad was named after him. And, you know, my dad taught us to compete with a tenacity similar to Ty Cobb. And then Derek Jeter, who I've known when I was young. I haven't seen him in many years. But I think the greatest example for our game, you know, it's not about physical talent. This guy was a champion. He thought like a champion. He performed like a champion. He was a leader, a winner, and accepted his standards were so high without the physical talent. You could break a swing down right now. You might not draft him high, you know, but he got 3,000 hits and would do it again in today's game. Just an elite competitor, athlete, mindset for the game. Yeah.
1: Coach, you know, we were talking before and I said to you, like, the way, you know, what I've heard about you, the way you approach the game and I was trying to give the equivalent in the NBA, you know, the way you, like, you talk to the players, the way you bring them together, the way you know, you're hard on them, but they want to play for you, you mm-hmm. know, that is the secret formula. Like, how do you do that, Coach?
0: I'm going to tell you right now, I'm under construction. You know what I mean? That's what I feel like. I feel like I'm a project. You know what I mean? I'm always trying to learn from people. You know what I mean? But it's about being genuine, I think. I don't know that I always am, but I'm trying to be genuine. It's about being direct, but it's about love. Yeah. You know what I mean? You got to love the dude you're working with. You got to feel that for them. You got to pull for them in a way. And in this world, it's as competitive as it is, you got to be a little cutthroat, and that makes it hard. You know what I mean? That you have to release a guy or, send a guy to the minor leagues. But I think it starts with love and then with discipline, you know, love and discipline in that order. And I think that, you know, it's like raising kids, right?
1: Yeah.
0: It's love and discipline. The discipline will never overtake the love. In their teenage years, it might get pretty close, but it's love and discipline. And I had a great friend that used to say that to me all the time, Harvey Dorfman. He was a great sports psychologist. He's passed now, but he'd always say, Murph, remember, it's love and discipline. You know, when I would talk to him about my kids, because my life is my kids, man. Yes. That's way more important than any of this stuff. But I like to be direct, and I like to tell the truth, and even when it hurts. And
1: Coach, you know, this is the misconception of, I think, a lot of athletes in any sport, right? I think the mentality is always like, yeah, like I want to play more, I want to be a part. But you know, as a coach, I mean, the best thing you can do is what you're saying. You know, make you feel part of the team, because that's all. Like a player knows if he should be playing over another guy. Like right. You know that,
0: right?
1: And I think the way you approach the game, the way you talk to these guys, even though, you know, obviously we're talking about basketball and baseball, but it's the same recipe in the same sport.
0: Sure.
1: Do you think, do you find any difficulty just because, you know, like in the NBA, we don't have a lot of a lot of minor leagues, right?
0: Right, right.
1: So how does that work, like in your world? Right. Does it work vice versa as well, like picking guys from the minor league, or is right. it?
0: So the coach doesn't get the opportunity to make those decisions.
1: Okay.
0: Who comes up and who doesn't come up. They ask me about it, and I can give my opinion. But I'm more about the person than I am about the player. And what I mean is the person that competes here, how the person jives here, how that works, how his energy works with our group. And I can't explain it, but you know it. You're waiting to play in a pickup game.
1: Yes.
0: And you're watching guys play, and you're like, okay, I like him.
1: Yeah.
0: I'm going to pick him. You know what I mean? And he's not the most talented. This guy over here is making buckets left and right, but you want him because you know he fits. It works here. This level is so much higher than the minor leagues. It's probably like the D League or whatever. You know what I mean? It's so much higher. But there's things that you can get away with in the D League that you can't get away with here. There's a personality and a way to approach it here that you kind of can't explain to them unless they experience it. Some come, struggle, but they figure it out. When they come back, they never look back. Or some come and struggle, figure it out. Churio, he came, he struggled, he figured it out midseason, and there's no stopping him. Now, there's still bumps in the road.
1: Yes.
0: But this kid knows in his heart, I belong here. And a lot of guys don't.
2: I want to get back to Churio in a second, but we had a conversation.
1: I belong here. That is the drive, the force, right? I belong here. I'm going to play for you. I'm going to get this done and figure out the way, you know?
0: No matter what it takes.
1: Yeah, whatever it takes.
0: So now the team says, no, you're not good enough. Then you go to another team. And that other team says, you're not good enough. I go to another team until I know. But if you have that spark in there and that feeling like, I can get this done. I just need this. I need my lane. I need my opportunity. I need my lane. I need that shit to feel right. And bang, it happens. And then you don't look back.
2: So you had mentioned to us before, you have one-on-one meetings with some of your players just about, I think you said that they're not allowed to mention anyone else's name in these meetings.
1: Right. Yeah. You did say that.
0: How did you remember that?
1: Yeah,
2: you know, that's kind of our job. That's what we do. You know, it's honestly, I thought about it afterwards, and I was like, man, I wish I could take this into like the media workplace. Like, how can we have meetings with people to be like, here's what I did this week, and it has nothing to do with anyone else. Like, I honestly think teams of all.
0: So what you're referring to is I have a leadership group.
2: Okay.
0: So we met yesterday. The leadership group is in here. So Yelich, Hoskins, Freddy Peralta. William Contreras, Jose Quintana now, Bryce Terang, McGill. So they sit in here, and we only talk about them. And if you want to talk about somebody in the room, you can. Okay. But nobody outside the room, okay? Unless it's a situation that is blown up that we talk about how we solve it. We don't talk about, you know, we don't rehash it or put somebody down. We just talk about in the room. And I say to them, if the leadership group is good, we're going to be good. You know, this group runs the team. They're the pillars. Mm-hmm. And if the pillars are good, but we can't talk about anybody else. Well, this guy's doing this or that. You guys handle that. How about your business? How about my business? Like, what do you got? Am I squeezing it too tight? I asked him yesterday. I know that we've been beat up. We're injured. We have an amount of injuries nobody would believe. And, you know, I'm still like maybe too intense and maybe I'm squeezing it too tight. I ask him, you know, and because we're all looking there to make sure we're okay, because sometimes you don't even realize how you're coming off to your teammates.
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3: 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Let's get to the Milwaukee Brewers. This is a baseball theme episode on tonight's Gruber Law Offices Analysis Replay. Here is our interview with Sal Frelick, fan favorite and star for the Milwaukee Brewers, outfielder Sal Frelick.
20: It had been that way even the past few years, you know. We knew he was, you know, on his way out, you know, from commentating, and but just to build a relationship with him, like I still look back at how lucky I was to be able to spend, you know, 2 years with him and get to know him and just talk to him. And I mean, I would sit down for lunch and he'd sit down, and 3 hours later I'm like, I've missed every meeting. But it was always okay if you missed a meeting if you were talking to Uke, because
3: that's awesome.
20: That was, you know, took priority. And yeah, it was just, it's just awesome, and everything that the Brewers have done too to just, you know, pay tribute to him. And even when we go on the road too and play other teams and they're playing videos and paying tribute to him, it kind of just shows what he meant to the game of baseball. So yeah, it's been awesome, and there's definitely that aura.
3: That's an interesting part you bring up, because like when the Cubs and Cardinals are showing videos, just it kind of just, it obviously it transcends rivalries in baseball, but it just speaks to the bigger impact on the game itself.
20: And the rivalries is cool when they do that, but even the teams that we play once a year, you know, that, you know, maybe aren't as aware of the Brewers and our culture, that, you know, throw a tribute video up and give their condolences, is like, wow, like he was really Mr. Baseball. So
3: yeah. And then the final one that's team specific for this year, are your teammates really playing Pokemon cards and opening Pokemon cards in the locker room?
20: Oh yeah, we
3: like, got. I've been around a lot of locker rooms. I've seen a lot of stuff. That's not one of them.
20: Yeah, we got, so you got a lot of card collectors, and obviously baseball cards are, you know, I'm not a card collector myself, but I watch all of my teammates that love pulling baseball cards. They pull them, and then when we play other teams, like, they'll send them over, get them signed, just like, they'll be like, oh, I've played against all these guys. And then it sort of transcended to, oh, some of these guys also collect Pokemon cards, and a ton of more guys have gotten into the Pokemon cards. Now they're pulling packs in there every day, like, filming, like, screaming. I don't know what's going on, but, like, it's so fun watching them have so much fun, rip them, like, I might have to start getting into it.
3: So you might want to start, because so Mizorowski went to, did you see the video where he pulled hit like a very rare card of himself?
20: I did see that.
3: Inside of a store.
20: Yeah.
3: So the guy who owns that store works in our office.
20: No way.
3: And he thought it was like the coolest thing, obviously the coolest thing ever. And he's, you know, here at games all the time. And he was telling us, he's like, yeah, he just like casually came into the store and our guys there were like, I'm pretty sure that's you. And then they obviously, so I think they only had like security footage of him like opening these cards and pulled one up.
20: I think I saw
3: the
20: videos, like the security footage, yeah.
3: But it seems like, to me, that just seems like the most like loose, fun locker room you could possibly be a part of. Is that kind of valid?
20: Oh yeah, it's, I mean, between that and guys just kind of hanging out, they're playing cards and whatnot, it's super, super loose, like before all the games and stuff like that.
21: Sorry. Tony,
3: we were just talking about.
21: I was trying to get I was trying to get one of the owners to come say hi. I'm sorry. That's why I get. This is Sal. Sal. Keep going. Don't stop. Don't stop now.
20: We will.
3: Stop now. Special.
20: We will.
21: I don't have time now. But if I had time, I would come and catch a game. But we have the national team.
20: I'm watching
21: you guys and I'm following you guys.
20: Hey, we appreciate it, honest. We appreciate it. Good to see you, bro.
21: Look at here. It's a good to see you.
3: I mean, if that doesn't get you fired up to win three in a row,
20: come on.
3: That's going to do the trick. No, that's the perfect way to interrupt an interview. If any time a team owner wants to join the interview at any time and say, oh, yeah, he says my boss.
21: No. But I was trying to get him. That's why I was like, I'll give you 5 minutes and go upstairs. and get him. So you guys continue, and I'll just jump in. Go.
1: No, you're good. We were talking about just like the casual locker rooms that, you know, we've been a part of or have seen, and there was a video that just went viral of a couple brewers ripping open Pokemon card packs and pulling cards.

0: after a game. And TA, what's some of the, like the, when you guys won it, so one of the questions I wanted to finish up with TA, you were obviously part of a locker room that was together for 5 years. They were as close as possible. When you guys won it in 2021, you guys are young. What advice would you have to a locker room, to a clubhouse that is right there with all the talent in the world to bring one home?
1: Man, I feel like camaraderie plays a big role. It's just everybody, you know, stay together. But, you know, Tony, you got to understand the difference. Their locker room, too, is huge because they got, like, a full roster, like, three times.
2: It's crazy. Every time people, like, other athletes come into our clubhouse, they're always like, this is crazy. Like, even when Jordan Love was here and, like, the basketball players, because I even was asking Jordan, I was like, what time do you get to the field? He's like, maybe 2 or 3 hours before. Like, we're here, like, 6-7 hours before the game, and we're just hanging out. Like, I don't know what it is with UTA, but like,
1: yeah, I don't know
2: when you, how long you guys get or if there's hanging out, but we, yeah. It's like kind of like our living room almost. Like, we just hang out.
0: It is interesting you say that because, like, I didn't even piece it together. It's, you know, we're recording on a game day, but we're 6 hours, 5 hours away, and you would have already been here, like, doing things. And I was like, yeah, basketball, football, for sure. It's like 2 or 3 hours before you show up, and that's when you see all, like, the walk-in videos. Mm-hmm. Like, media is not here to watch you guys walk in the clubhouse. Really, no. But, yeah, you can keep going with just the, like...
1: So this is the thing, right? For us, we go 2-3 hours before, but before that, we do fly a lot, so we do have the 2-3 days in the city, you know, depending on where we play. So I do think you guys have that as well, right? You guys play 3-4 games in the city, or so that's like the, when you build, yeah, this is how you play, build your camaraderie. Do you guys have curfew or stuff like that, or do you have like, no?
2: Nothing,
1: like,
2: no curfew, yeah.
1: But this is what got me when I asked Jordan. I had Jordan loving it on the podcast, and I asked, like, you guys have curfew? He was like, yeah. I said, bro, we're grown men. And I'm not saying this from the standpoint that, like, you know, for guys to go out and stuff like that, but I'm saying, like, I'm a professional, bro. I will be ready. I'm gonna be ready for the game. So
2: post the next day, so we always say better post. Playing once a day too, or once a week too. They're only on Sundays, so it's like everything is built up for this one day on Sunday every week, and so different because we play every single day that it's like, you know, sometimes you're just not even able to get to a city early enough where you can't have a curfew, you know, like if you're flying out after a game or whatnot, like you get in late, like for them, they're at their place like 2-3 days before the game, where it's like, you know.
1: I do think that gives them a little bit more pressure too, like you're building up all this whole week for, you know, there's no room for error, you know, like you got to like just win this like 14 games, you know, get to the championship. Yeah. And
2: like, it's like we go undefeated. Over 4, wake up the next day and try again. Like, I don't have to wait a whole week to play another game. Like,
0: all right, everybody, one more segment coming up right after the break. This is Gruber Law Office's Analysis Weekly, and after our break, you are going to hear from All-Star closer Trevor McGill here on Gruber Law Office's Analysis Weekly, presented by McDonald's.
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6: Gruber Law Offices Analysis Weekly, one final segment on this week's episode, and we are going to talk with Trevor McGill. He was one of the most fun guests we've had on Thanalysis over the years. A big shout out to the Brewers, a big shout out to Mike Vassallo over there for helping make this episode happen. We got to film this one. Check it out on YouTube. Check it out on Instagram. We got to film this one in the Brewers bullpen. That is the first time. Look, our jobs are very, very cool. We get a lot of cool access to things. I'd never been in the Brewers bullpen before, just hanging out on a game day and then getting to interview an all-star closer. Thanalysis and I had such a great time. So thanks again to the Brewers for hooking that up. And let's get right to it. Trevor McGill on Thanalysis.
7: And you know I have to do the intro, right? I'm an all-star, wearing number 29, built like a power forward in the NBA, Trevor McGill.
8: Built like a power forward. 1,000%.
7: You know, I did, first of all, thank you so much for doing it.
8: Yeah,
7: I really appreciate it. One of the first things I wanted to ask you, because now we're in the bullpen, and you can see behind us, do you guys, like, sit here and kind of watch the game?
8: My spot, I mean, I don't know, we could have cameras pan over eventually, but I usually sit next to Charlie, the second one from the whiteboard.
7: Okay.
8: Just gets an idea of, you know, where we are in the lineup and just kind of who I might be seeing in the ninth. Just kind of, I like being anchored down there by Charlie, man. He's kind of our rock in the bullpen. That guy's amazing. So, but yeah, we're in the bullpen. This is kind of where all the anxiety builds until it's time for us to get out there and shut the games down.
7: You know, I've been... You know, first of all, you know, in Greece, we don't have baseball. So I've been studying more and more baseball. And I was kind of studying, like, what you do and how you play. And it's very, very interesting because you're actually closing. You know, you're basically saying, like, hey, we need this guy out.
8: Yeah.
7: Sure.
8: Stress. Lots of stress, man. It's,
7: you know, how is that feeling? How is the...
8: It's the best, honestly. It's kind of, you close a few games and then that dopamine after, you know, you strike the last guy out or, you know, Perkins throws a dude out and, and closes the game out. It's just, you're kind of chasing that high for the whole entire season. Nothing, you know, there's quite a few things that kind of compare to what you feel out there on the field. I can imagine you guys as well throwing down like a big alley-oop
7: or something like that.
8: You know, that's kind of the same feeling for us when we get it done. But, yeah, man, this is just kind of where the boys hang out. It's a very, very tight-knit group we have. Eight dudes down here that, you know, all kind of kill for each other and
7: pick each other
8: up every single day. And, I mean, kind of numbers have shown in the past few years.
7: So. No, I love it. I can see that. I feel like, you know, it's very interesting because, let's say, example, like, this is where the pitchers are.
8: Yeah.
7: Right? This is where it's just the pitcher. Because over there, it's with the hitters.
8: The starters and the hitters.
7: And then do you say, let's say, example, while sitting, do you, like, you have a routine? Do you, like, meditate? Do you, like,
8: because
7: I can see fans here. So I'm assuming they talk to you guys?
8: Yeah, I mean, some of them will come over here and, you know, some will be a little bit ruder than others. Some will be a little nicer than others. But that's just kind of part of being in the bullpen is, you know, you're just always engaged with either fans or the game. For me, my kind of routine, I start it around the third inning and it's, I mean, rolling out every part of my body, so right on all my body, and then I got like this little black ball that I use on

0: the rest of my body.
1: Yeah.
0: Then a lot of activation stuff, you know, get some glute bridges, everything, get it primed and ready. And then just kind of hope that you go into the game that night, right? So there's days where you go through all this prep and everything, and then, you know, eighth inning rolls around, we might have a 2-run lead, and, you know, if somebody pops a homer and it's a 4 or 5 run game, and now I'm out, you know? Things can always happen, and, you know, it's like you're not quite off the hook yet. You're just like, you know, waiting, you know, feeling it out, seeing how the guy that just went in, you know, does his job, and then, you know, see if we go in or not. But it's like just a big old roller coaster, and you just kind of have to ride it, to be honest. Like, things always happen. You might not be in the game.
1: Yeah.
0: You might have an 8-run lead in the first and like, oh, I've got the day off today. And then things happen, and you're in the game. So just always got to be prepared down here.
2: So let's example here, the guys who from the opposing team that catch sometimes, right?
0: Yeah.
2: Do you guys talk trash to them?
0: It depends. I mean, I got some friends out in the outfield on some other teams, and you know, I'll make sure to say hi, but you don't want to bug them too much. Abner, you got Latin guys out here that he knows from his hometown.
1: Yeah.
0: He talked the whole game, and you know, it's their culture to do that. So I like to just say hi, you know, maybe give them a little bit of crap, and then just kind of let them do their job, and you know, they'll do the same. So
3: it's like TA, when you see Luca on the court, you guys can go back and forth because you know each other from Europe all these years.
0: Yeah.
3: It's a little bit kind of in the same. But on the road, you have obviously opposing fans above you guys, and in some stadiums, the bullpen's what, just like on the baselines, right? Like there's still a couple of those.
0: Yeah.
3: What's it like in those?
0: So, I mean, bullpen down here, Philadelphia is a tough one. Chicago, walking into the bullpen, you're covered. That's a tough one to go into. Just, I mean, anything that's exposed like ours right here, you're going to just hear it on the road. So, me personally, I love that. There's days where, you know, like the motivation and stuff isn't quite there. And, you know, a fan's chirping me. It's like, hey, thanks, dude.
3: Brings that,
0: you know, thanks for giving me a little bit of a reason to do something tonight.
3: What's one of the best ones you've heard?
0: Oh, I can't even repeat that on the podcast, bro.
3: I thought you know it was good.
0: I've had some good ones. I've given some good ones back. It's just kind of hope the cameras aren't pointing at you down here sometimes.
2: That's true. I want to know about this. Like, I want the feeling. I want you to kind of walk me through the feeling when you come out this door, right?
0: Yeah.
2: This door all the way to the field, and you got to run all the way to there.
0: Yeah.
2: Right? Does it fill you with like kind of the gladiator feeling?
0: So, yeah, you know what I mean? Honestly, yeah, you throw your last pitch and then, you know, Charlie gives you a water bottle and, you know, I take my time walking down that tunnel because when you hit the warning track, the clock between innings restarts. So you kind of have it, as long as you're not still throwing balls and you're like down there prepping, like you'll get that time reset. So I get down there, I tuck in my shirt, you know, get the last bit of water and kind of just take a deep breath before I run out, make sure the lights are turned off and get out there and hear my music. So
2: yeah,
3: did you change your walk-up song? Or
0: no,
3: has it been the same?
0: I've been rolling with this in my fourth season with this one.
3: Okay.
0: I really like it. Go with Four Horsemen from Metallica. I just feel like, you know, just everything that's going on. It's the perfect song for the last couple of years.
3: Fans love the walk-up music. Like, they now put them on the scoreboard, like when they're walking out or when they're walking up to bat, like for other guys. Like, fans become like, all right, that's this song, and they just associate
0: it. Yelich has been playing Jungle for at least the 4 years
3: I've been playing here,
0: so it's a classic. Andre Nicotina goes hard, and, you know, I love hearing it every time he walks up.
2: I have so many questions. So I'm sorry, though. I have so many questions.
0: Go ahead, ask him.
2: First of all, I wanted to ask you about your brother, because you know how we do, and your brother's a pitcher too.
0: Yeah,
2: for the Mets.
0: Yeah, he's been grinding, doing very well, and he just kind of ran into a bump with some injury last year. He you know, got that TJ on his elbow, and I think it was in August he got the surgery. He just started throwing this past week. He's in good spirits, and I had the surgery 13 years ago. I just kind of remind them, like, hey, man, you got the surgery and arbitration, and you're getting paid right now. I did it for free in college.
2: Yep.
0: So,
2: yep.
3: But he's got yours for free?
0: In college. Yeah, I wasn't getting paid to have surgery. So, but he's doing great, man. He's a warrior. He's going to come back from this even stronger than ever. And, you know, I got a lot of hopes for what he's got coming down the pipeline. So,
2: yeah. Yes, sir. What's the fastest you've ever thrown?
0: Oh, I think it was 102.1 was my fastest. I don't know if we'll get there this year. I'm going to try my best. But if I see like 98, 99, 97, 99, that's plenty of velo for me. The main thing is like the metrics on the fastball. Baseball's gotten so advanced now that Every analytic is kind of like, you know, induced break, induced, you know, your spin access, all this different analytics. So if my fastball has like close to 20 inches of induced, you know, break on it, then, you know, if it's 97 that day compared to 100, but the metrics are better, then I'm like, okay, cool. Like this is...
2: Makes it,
3: it's a better pitch.
0: It honestly is. Mm-hmm. Like 97 with 21 is better than 100 at like 17, to be honest.
3: Okay. So...
0: You kind of understand. We have that now up on this board. We finally got that dialed in this year.
3: Oh, so you can see that part so of
0: now,
3: it too.
0: Yeah, if I feel one that's good, and you know how it is with adjustments as an athlete, man. You have to. It's just in a split second. But if I could look up there and I felt something good, and I can repeat it, like that helps me tremendously.
3: Interesting.
0: There's a lot of things going down here. Analytics is probably the best one to describe kind of what the bullpens are all designed around these days across the 30 teams. Everybody wants plus pitches.
2: Yeah.
0: The nastiest stuff usually plays over velo, I feel like.
2: But it's helping the game, right?
0: Correct.
2: Because, you know, in the NBA now, like you can tell, you know, there's just the, some people are saying a lot of time, and I got this kind of the same sentiment with a lot of threes, you know, like shooting a lot of threes analytically.
0: You got guys that are worse on one side of the court than the other, right? You want to push on that side.
2: Yeah. It's kind of a fix. So now I have another one. It's funnier. What's up with the spitting?
0: The spitting?
2: Yeah, like, I'll see you guys, like, chew spit. Like, what's up with it?
0: Copenhagen Mint, man.
2: So explain to me, what is it?
0: I don't. So, if you play in Europe, they smoke a lot of cigarettes out there. So we don't really do cigarettes too much in America anymore. So, you know, the kind of old timey baseball tradition has been, you know, the smokeless tobacco. And I feel like that's why you're seeing so many people spit, is they either got the Zen pouches in or they got the dip in.
2: They're chewing.
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17: I don't want to necessarily say that Wisconsin is going to beat Notre Dame on September 6th at Lambeau Field.
16: Oh, he's not saying, but is he saying?
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15: Alongside Jesse Nelson, here's Riley Yauch.
16: Good morning, Madison, and welcome into the Saturday Scramble. It is a gorgeous morning here in Madison, Wisconsin. Riley Yauch alongside, not really, Jesse Nelson. Jesse, it appears to be a beautiful day out in Milwaukee, Wisconsin as well. How are you doing today?
18: It's a gorgeous morning here in downtown Milwaukee. We've got the whole state covered this morning, Riley. What a big day we've got. The AVCA first serve at Fiserv Forum. Wisconsin Badgers volleyball taking center stage again this afternoon. They got the season started last night against third-ranked Kentucky. I don't know how much we want to talk about how that match went for the Wisconsin Badgers last night. But then another big one this afternoon, 7th-ranked Louisville and 6th-ranked Wisconsin at 3 o'clock. There's a big pep rally that's going to be starting a little bit after noon this morning here in downtown Milwaukee. Gorgeous day. Yesterday there were some storms, some rain, so everyone's a little bummed that, the festivities were a little dampened yesterday getting the college volleyball season started. But today, this is the place to be across the state of Wisconsin. You got a Brewers game at 1:10 this afternoon. You got Badger volleyball at 3 o'clock. This is going to be an awesome Wisconsin sports day, and I can't wait to celebrate it with a bunch of Badgers fans down here in the Deer District this afternoon.
16: That it is, and we're going to get into it all. Starting with, I am going to ask you to recap a little bit of Wisconsin volleyball's tough game, to say the least. Yesterday, you said the spirits were dampened outside because of the weather. Unfortunately, Wisconsin volleyball did little to lift those spirits, falling in three sets to the third-ranked Kentucky Wildcats. And Jesse, I'm going to cede to you here, as you were our studio anchor for the game last night. I'm reading your notes, and you have a singular word circled from last night's game, and I believe it reads unraveling. Could you elaborate?
18: Yes, Pete Waite said unraveled. By the way, I need those notes for today.
16: I'll take you a picture and send them over.
18: Send those over my way, please. Yeah, I meant to grab those on my way out last night. Yes, that was a word that Pete Waite, the Hall of Fame head coach of the Wisconsin Badgers, who is our color analyst alongside the voice of Wisconsin Badgers volleyball, the award-winning broadcast booth, John Audius. Pete Waite said that many times last night in the postgame, that it seemed like things unraveled for Wisconsin last night. And that's not surprising. It's a team that has 11 new players in total on the roster this year. That's a ton of change from last season, the team that made it all the way to the Final Four and lost to Kentucky in Kansas City in five sets. So last night they get swept 3-0. They played real tough in the second set, went to extra points. Kentucky ended up coming away with it. And a lot of freshmen involved, a couple of transfer players with some experience involved. But one of the reasons that Kelly Sheffield loves getting the squad involved in showcase tournaments like this early in a season, especially when he has a young team with 9 freshmen on it this year. And several of them saw significant playing time last night. When you're a freshman on the volleyball circuit, like, even if you're the top recruit in the country, you probably, outside of a state championship in some places, haven't played in an NBA size arena or even a college basketball size arena like the Kohl Center. So to have early season matches here at Fiserv Forum next week in Pittsburgh, a couple of big ones coming up throughout the rest of the non-conference slate, going down to Texas and Texas A&M. A&M won the national title last year. Texas is a perennial power. They're second ranked in the country. They're here this weekend at this AVCA First Serve in downtown Milwaukee. Those are the matches early on in a season. If you think that you've got one of the top most talented teams in the country, but it's a lot of unproven talent at the college level because it's a bunch of freshman players, you want to throw them right away into the fire. Get the experience of playing in this size arena, get acclimated to that, play against some of the top competition in the country so that you're not intimidated and that you're not afraid of the moment when you get to that for the NCAA tournament in December. And, I mean, the Big Ten slate is no joke either. It's the best volleyball conference in the country for a reason. There's a bunch of tough conference games that Wisconsin's going to play this year. A Big Ten tournament is new this year at the end of the season in Indiana. So going to be a ton of fun all season long. And it's great getting to know these new players. There's a couple of accomplished ones like Jayla August, big transfer from Florida. She's a junior. She's one of the big hitters this year. Expect her name to be called a bunch. Didn't have the best night last night, but nobody really did for Wisconsin. So excited to see how it all comes together for the Badgers, and I think they're going to be in much better shape. It's going to be a tough turnaround playing at 8 o'clock last night and then 3 o'clock this afternoon. You don't see that very often at all these days in college volleyball, but for the national TV audience, nationally televised on Fox this afternoon at 3 o'clock. You can listen to it, of course, on 94.5 ESPN Milwaukee, the ESPN Wisconsin app. I'm really excited to see how they bounce back against Louisville today. Kentucky's really good. We saw that last year. They played the national championship last year, and they brought a lot of their talent back. So I'm excited to see how Wisconsin fares this afternoon.
16: Yeah, and certainly a great opportunity. It's not that often, unless you're, of course, a Kelly Sheffield-led Wisconsin volleyball team where you get the chance to play the number 3 team in the country, immediately followed by the number 7 team in the country. So certainly massive, massive opportunity.
18: Oh wait, and then there's 4 and 5 on the schedule next week, too, in Pittsburgh.
16: No big deal.
18: Four matches before the end of August.
16: A
18: lot of teams barely play a match before the end of August. Wisconsin has 4 against teams in the top 10 in the preseason poll before the end of the month. That is as loaded as you can possibly. Kelly Sheffield said at Big Ten Media Days a couple weeks ago in Chicago, he thinks this might be the most loaded schedule, top to bottom, start to finish, that any team in the country has ever played in the history of college volleyball.
16: Or in the history of college athletics. What other team ever plays the other 9 top 10 teams in the top 25? Well, I mean, you just don't see it.
18: You're friends with a bunch of SEC football fans, right? Just ask anybody from the SEC. It's such a grind.
16: I bet they're the exact same way for volleyball, too. I guarantee they act the exact same way for volleyball. Oh, you just don't understand. It's a little different down here.
18: And that's why you got to play Mercer in November if you're Alabama, right?
16: Yeah, exactly.
18: It's just such a grind in the SEC football schedule. So, Riley, I'm a little I'm nervous today.
16: Okay. Why?
18: Because I'm hosting with you.
16: Yes, and last time we hosted together, we went viral. Or should I say, more aptly, you went viral, which was hilarious. Do you want to maybe remind our audience here on the ESPN Madison YouTube channel, 100.5 ESPN, ESPN Wisconsin app, what was your take from last week on the jump around when you filled in, or 2 weeks ago on the jump around when you filled in, that garnered such national media attention?
18: Yeah, this is our first time on the air together since that fateful day a couple of weeks ago, a Thursday afternoon. I was filling in for Jim Rutledge with you on the jump around. ESPN Madison's Badgers dedicated digital show every Thursday. New episodes debut on the ESPN Madison YouTube channel and the ESPN Wisconsin app. And I said, you know, we were prompted by our producer, Owen Dimple. He's not in today.
16: The usual producer of Saturday Scramble, unfortunately not here today.
18: He took the day off because he didn't want to reunite the crew entirely. Actually, that was my demand to do the show today.
16: You requested that he be ousted. Shout out Ryan Wollersheim behind the glass today.
11: Ooh. So we love to be here, guys.
18: We were asked to make bold predictions for the 2026 Wisconsin Badgers football season.
16: Correct.
18: And I said, Wisconsin can beat Notre Dame at Lambeau Field on the Sunday night of Labor Day weekend. They can beat them.
16: True.
18: From everything. You are at practice every day, Riley. You are at,
16: that is correct.
18: Wisconsin Badgers football practice every day. You're observing this offense. You're observing the secondary. It's a faster team this year. It has a clear identity on offense.
11: Mm-hmm.
18: There's some things that are still coming together, no doubt. Some days the defense has better days than the offense. Some days the offense has better days than the defense.
11: Both true.
18: But it's coming together. Maybe that's a sign of a good, balanced team. Everyone, all accounts, when it looks to the money that you've invested in the program, the transfers, all the third most in the Big Ten, transfers coming in this year in the portal. There's a bunch of new players. There's a bunch of new blood. And Wisconsin with a dual.
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18: There's a bunch of new players. There's a bunch of new blood. And Wisconsin with a dual threat quarterback in Colton Joseph.

0: Brewers Braves action is coming Friday, August 21st and Saturday, the 22nd. 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
1: And beat Notre Dame. I don't think they're going to beat Notre Dame.
2: Well, that's not that much of a hot take then, if saying Wisconsin can beat Notre Dame.
1: That's what I'm saying. I found a way. I'm actually a genius. I found a way.
2: I don't know about that.
1: I found a way to make both fan bases irate.
2: Correct.
1: By stating a simple, literal fact. The game hasn't been played yet. Wisconsin can still beat Notre Dame. The game is not mathematically over yet. It is possible they could win the game on the Sunday night of Labor Day weekend.
2: Very, very true. I'm not contesting that.
1: And Notre Dame fans can't stay. Oh, this guy doesn't know what he's talking about. We've got the most returning experience of anyone in the country. True. C.J. Carr is a great quarterback. Lizzie Carr was a great player for Kentucky last night and took it to Wisconsin. They had a bunch of talent returning. So, yeah, it might go just the way that it did for Wisconsin. Wisconsin against Kentucky last night for Wisconsin football against Notre Dame on Labor Day weekend at Lambeau Field. Or it could go differently. That's all I'm saying is there's a chance. The formula is there. Notre Dame lost at home in South Bend to Northern Illinois 2 years ago, and then they went on to play for the national championship game. I'm not saying Notre Dame is not going to be one of the best teams in the country this year. I'm saying if they're going to be primed for an upset, this could be the chance to get them. Let's go get them. If you're a Wisconsin Badgers fan, why be pessimistic about this? Be optimistic about it. Be excited for the start of the college football season. It's hope and renewal. Hope springs eternal this time of year, right?
2: You see, I totally agree with just about everything you said in your answer there. And I think that was a much more well-fleshed out answer to Owen's original question, give us a hot take about the Wisconsin Badgers football season, and for your original thought that Wisconsin can beat Notre Dame. I believe your first answer, and Ryan has it pulled up. We can listen back to it if you'd like.
1: We don't have to.
3: I don't want to necessarily say that Wisconsin is going to beat Notre Dame on September 6th at Lambeau Field.
2: Oh, he's not saying, but is he saying?
3: All Notre Dame, including Marcus Freeman, all they're being asked about all offseason is being left out of the playoff last year and how much they're looking forward to November hosting Miami and South Bend because that's the team that got in instead of them and made it all the way to the championship and had a good chance against Indiana. That should have been Notre Dame. Notre Dame has new players coming in. They're not going to be fully acclimated. They're going to Lambeau Field where Wisconsin pulled off an upset a decade ago against a top five ranked team in the country. If Wisconsin has these tricks up its sleeve, if Wisconsin looks as good as Riley and others are saying at practice, the best possible time to catch Notre Dame would be in week one. National audience, one of the only games on Sunday night, a Labor Day weekend, standalone window. Wisconsin can beat Notre Dame. They can do it. They can do it.
2: You sound significantly more confident in your take that Wisconsin can beat Notre Dame now, and you cited significantly more evidence today than you did a couple of weeks ago when you essentially boiled it down to Notre Dame has been upset in the past and Wisconsin has upset has an upset at Lambeau Field 10 years ago against LSU.
1: So I appreciate
2: the fact that you fleshed it out.
1: Do the Notre Dame fans think that I don't know that they have like the best quarterback in the country coming back? I obviously know that. C.J. Carr is an incredible talent. He's got a chance to be the number one pick in the draft next year if he has a good season this year. Like, yes, I understand he's good. I understand there's a lot of productivity coming back. I also understand you missed the playoff last year because you lost to Miami in week one. So there's going to be a vengeance that they have sought out after against Miami when they come to South Bend later in the season. They're thinking about that game because that's the team that got in ahead of them and played for the championship in their home stadium in Miami against Indiana and had a chance to beat them in the fourth quarter last year. Could have been Notre Dame. I understand that. Look, they're replacing two of the most productive running backs in college football from a season ago. Jeremiah Love was the fourth overall pick by the Arizona Cardinals. Did they reach for him? I think so, but he was the fourth overall pick. It's not like they don't have anybody new that's coming in. That's my point. Like, it's the start of a new
2: season. Least amount of transfers in the country.
1: Like, don't be stupid, Notre Dame fans. Like, everybody's getting...
2: Clip that.
1: Everybody's getting adjusted at the start of a college
4: football
1: season.
4: It's already been posted.
1: Wisconsin Badgers volleyball last night got run out the building here at Fiserv Forum because they're getting adjusted. They're by the end of the season.

0: season going to be a
1: did you just compare this
0: team.
1: Badgers football team to numbers three Kentucky in women's volleyball?
0: I'm not sure what I did. Here's my question. I have a better question. I'd like to compare Badgers to Badgers, if you don't mind, Ryan.
1: Okay, go for it.
0: Do you think, Riley, that Wisconsin football on Sunday night, September 6th, will fare better against Notre Dame than sixth-ranked Wisconsin volleyball fared in the opener last night here at the Jeep AVCA First Serve Advisor Forum, getting swept in three sets, including demolished, unraveling, our magic word of the night, in the third set against third-ranked Kentucky? Do you think that Wisconsin football will have a better opening night performance than Wisconsin volleyball did last night?
2: Yes, I do. And I want to explain it further on the other side. So we're going to do a little tease here. Jesse Nelson live from the Pfizer Forum at the AVC First Serve. Riley out back at the Everlight Solar Studio. This is the Saturday Scramble. We're talking Wisconsin football. Coming up next, don't go anywhere. This is Saturday Scramble.
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0: I don't want to necessarily say that Wisconsin is going to beat Notre Dame on September 6th at Lambeau
2: Field. He's not saying.
0: Wisconsin can beat Notre Dame.
3: Tune in all season long right here on the ESPN.
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0: have a better season opener than Wisconsin volleyball? That is the question we are about to answer. Riley Yauch back here in the Everlight Solar Studio. Jesse Nelson live from the Pfizer Forum. That might be one of the coolest backgrounds I've ever seen for a remote broadcast.
1: Isn't
0: Jesse,
1: this pretty great?
0: With the Pfizer Forum logo right above the shoulder, and I got to admit, it's pretty good.
1: This is pretty great. I'm really excited to be down here today, and it's going to fill up a little bit later. You know, all the Badger fans, they all partied pretty hard last night. Everybody either stayed overnight last night here in downtown Milwaukee, or they made the drive back up 94. They're going to roll in about noon this afternoon, right when we're signing off the air, and there's going to be this whole pep rally. It was a little rain dampened last night, so the party was a little subdued getting the season started last night. Today, this is, no one in Wisconsin likes doing anything more than drinking a nice cold beer outside, and there's going to be plenty of that going on here in the Deer District, and then getting inside to enjoy some great volleyball this afternoon.
0: Yeah, looking forward to it. And speaking of season openers, hopefully Wisconsin football's season opener can go a little bit better than Wisconsin volleyball's, as they were swept in three sets yesterday by the third-ranked Kentucky Wildcats. 21 hitting errors for the Badgers. Not going to win too many games, especially against a top-five team. When that happens.
1: Nine service errors, too. Errors everywhere last night. It was not the cleanest performance offensively for Kelly Sheffield's squad. I'm sure it'll be better this afternoon.
0: Yes, we certainly hope. And we also certainly hope that Wisconsin football has a cleaner performance against Notre Dame. And I teased at the end that I do think Wisconsin football will have a better showing against Notre Dame than Wisconsin volleyball did against Kentucky. And for numerous reasons. Not only do I think the expectations are just naturally lower for Wisconsin football heading into their game against a top five opponent, Wisconsin volleyball came in ranked sixth versus Kentucky ranked number three. Notre Dame's ranked fourth, and Wisconsin isn't even sniffing the top 25 in the AP poll for football. So I think expectations naturally lower. They're a 20.5-point underdog right now, according to Vegas. So, you know, roughly a 34-13-14 type contest is what the bookies are expecting. So naturally lower expectations. I think from what we have seen at practice, I think they are certainly going to meet those expectations. I understand Notre Dame is an incredibly good football team with national championship expectations. But similar to what you said, Jesse, it's week one for everyone. We saw it last night on the high school football scene. Everyone's still figuring it out. There are constant mistakes from the referees, both teams. It's not the cleanest. And I think Wisconsin specifically has a defense that is capable of capitalizing on said opportunities. This was a top 40 unit last year with the second worst offense in college football. The offense consistently put the Badgers defense in the worst possible scenarios, and they still made as much lemonade as they possibly could with the disgustingly sour lemons the offense handed to them. And this year's unit is better than the defense we saw in the Cardinal and White last year. They've upgraded significantly in the secondary. I got a notification today, and you can take this one of two ways, but one of the transfers, I believe it was Eric Fletcher, had a pick six of Colton Joseph today, which I will get into, you know, my potential worries here in a second. But the defense, the secondary is better. You have an absolutely stacked linebacking room led by Posa and Catalano, of course, but also you have Taylor Schaefer, Wisconsin native. He's behind him. You have John Kamara, transfer from Kansas. You have Tommy Heiberger, who's impressed at camp. Their linebacking talent is off the charts, and I think we're going to see more of that. Leo Chanel, Jack Sanborn, Chris Orr, like those types of talents coming through the ranks over the next couple of years. And the defensive front still looks very sturdy. So the defense is going to be able to take advantage of any mistake Notre Dame makes. Now, on the offensive side of the ball, also significantly improved. You mentioned the transfers, Colton Joseph, none bigger than him. He has been more inconsistent than I would like to see in fall camp. Obviously, pick six today. There's a couple of throws he made yesterday that are just head scratchers, but by and large, oh my goodness, it's night and day different from what we saw last year at quarterback for Wisconsin. I'm sorry, Hunter Simmons. I am so grateful he will not be quarterbacking the University of Wisconsin last year. Danny O'Neill, he was the backup. He was the number two last year. This year, he's fifth on the depth chart. So he's fighting for that fourth spot with Carter Smith. And those were two players, two quarterbacks who started last year. And they're down to fourth and fifth. So the quarterback talent's better. Eugene Hilton Jr., he's coming into his own at wide receiver. Chris Brooks is taking a step forward. And, of course, the running backs, Abu Sama, he's looked great as well. He's shown flashes. Offensive line looks sturdier, even with some injuries. So all overall, low expectations for the Badgers heading in to the Notre Dame game. Significantly more talent. All you need to do if you are Wisconsin football to have a better season opener than Wisconsin volleyball is give Notre Dame a game. Give them a scare. Make it tight. Make it close. And I think they are certainly going to do that.
1: Well, I mean, the second set was close last night.
0: Yeah.
1: Wisconsin did not have a lead at all in set number one, and it completely unraveled for them in set three against Kentucky in the opener an evening ago. Okay, so a couple of notes. First of all, I was at practice with Tausch, hosting Wilde and Tausch on Thursday.
0: Yes.
1: I did not know Danny O'Neill was still on the team.
0: Yes.
1: I was not aware of that.
0: A good leader in the quarterback room.
1: I thought he was gone. I got a full hand up. I had no idea he was still on the team. I just thought there were all these new guys were here. I did not know he was still. And I saw him on the phone. I'm like, that looked like Danny O'Neill. That is Danny O'Neill.
0: That it is. Danny Slime.
1: And it looked like Danny O'Neill. You know what I'm saying?
0: He's made a couple
1: Riley,
0: of good
1: plays. I think you also just compared Notre Dame football to Grafton High School, who lost. They were state champion last year, and they lost to Mount Horeb last night. So I think that comparison might be a little more egregious than me saying that third-ranked Kentucky is Wisconsin football.
0: No, like,
1: Ryan, if we're just keeping track,
0: and,
1: if
0: football
1: we're keeping
0: and
1: tallies. Grafton and Notre Dame seems like a
0: Notre
1: stretch.
0: Dame, Notre Dame Academy, Wisconsin, Kingston, Allen, a great
1: look. Team. I want to believe everything you say. You're also a noted Badgers optimist.
0: True. I fully admit that.
1: Everyone thinks I'm the idiot around here over the last couple of weeks for saying they can beat Notre Dame in the opener, so maybe it's me. 20.5 feels like a lot for this game.
0: Mm-hmm.
1: 20.5 feels like a lot because of what we know about Wisconsin football. I'm thinking about on my drive home this evening, I might swing over to Pottawatomie. It's on the way, heading back to Madison. I might swing over there and see if I could get some action on Wisconsin plus 20.5. That feels like something that's of interest to me. I'm not saying they're going to win the game. Oh, shoot, that's $5 in the jar for Tausch.
0: mark that.
1: Wisconsin can stay competitive against Notre Dame, and here's how I would define a successful night for Wisconsin football in the opener against the Notre Dame Fighting Irish at Lambeau Field. Because it's one of two games on at that time. Louisville, Mississippi, Ole Miss. Sorry, they don't like being Mississippi. Ole Miss is the other game that's on that Sunday night. I want the world, with their ESPN app on their phone, to get a notification in the second half saying Notre Dame is on upset alert against Wisconsin at Lambeau Field. To me, and I'm not a player, I'm not a coach, that would be a moral victory that I would be proud of for Wisconsin football to open up this season. As a 20.5 point dog, no one expects that they're going to go win that game, me included. But if they can stay competitive enough to the point where the college football world gets the notification in a virtual standalone window on that Sunday night that Wisconsin is in the game competitive with one of the top teams contending for a national championship this season, that would be a massive moral victory for a team that is building and regrouping and retooling for what they hope will be a great run in the conference slate after then a couple of warm-ups leading into Penn State at the end of September. To me, that would be the win for Wisconsin football in the opener against Notre Dame. Winning the game would be obviously amazing on a whole different level, but the notification in the second half that Notre Dame is on upset alert, that is the win for me as a Badgers fan on Labor Day weekend.
0: Riley Yauch, Jesse Nelson, this is the Saturday Scramble on 100.5 ESPN, the ESPN Madison YouTube channel, the ESPN Wisconsin app. I agree. I think that's a great barometer if you are a Badgers fan heading into this game. Obviously, the team, I'm sure they are expecting to win that ball game. I think they believe in the talent. They are confident in what they have, and they're not going to be afraid of what Notre Dame puts out on the field. And I think we even saw that at times last year. I mean, the two big wins at the end of the season, when we thought that Wisconsin had packed it in, they were going to sell the rest of the season, they're going to go home, and then they come out and they win they take down two ranked opponents at home. I don't think Wisconsin is going to be afraid of Notre Dame whatsoever. However, there is a massive difference between a Wisconsin team that is just trying to get back into the mix in the Big Ten, that's just trying to become relevant again, trying to get back to what they used to be in the heyday of, say, Paul Christ, versus a Notre Dame team that played in the national championship 2 years ago, that felt they were wrongfully snubbed from the playoff last year, and comes into this season with the expectation that they at least play, probably win a national championship. So it's just two different goals for the season here, which is why I am refraining and will refrain from selecting Wisconsin to beat Notre Dame as much as I really want to. I would love to, but I'm just not going to do it. Ryan.
2: Jesse, can I ask you a question as well? When you say that fans are going to get that upset alert on their phone, like that would be a victory for you. If that upset alert comes, do you think that's Wisconsin jumps out to an early lead? Maybe they're up by like a touchdown at the end of the first quarter. Or is this like second half, entering the fourth quarter, put your fours up, the Badgers are within one score? What are you envisioning?
1: Well, I mean, if I was the chef drawing up a college football upset in week one, a massive upset of a top 10
0: chef.
1: He's cooking it up. My chef hat on.
2: Hey,
1: okay, so what are we going to take?
2: You were laying out blueprints earlier. I thought you were the architect. What are you, chef?
1: First, we need some new ingredients.
0: So
1: we've got all these transfers. So Colton Joseph, Abu Sama coming in and hitting them hard with the running attack. That would set up then the pass. That's what Wisconsin's identity, it looks like, by all reports from practice. That's what they want to do this year. Run the ball effectively. A lot of misdirection. Multiple guys that can spread it out. And then you set up the pass for the deep shot downfield. That would be the way that they could punch Notre Dame right away. Solid opening drive, run the football effectively, put some points on the board early. Notre Dame might hang tight with them. Wisconsin scores before halftime. Maybe they get the second half kick, and then they put three more on the board. And it's like 17-10, 17-13. I'm not saying they're going to be leading by a bunch. It's just a marginal lead to the point where Notre Dame is playing from behind or an even score. You know, they're probably going to have to keep this thing lower scoring if they're going to try and pull off this upset.
0: It's going to be
1: Notre Dame's
0: so good. Old-fashioned.
1: So, yeah, and the way that Wisconsin's offense, I think, is going to be geared this year, Riley, tell me if I'm wrong, is it's going to be more like a traditional Wisconsin from years past, where they're going to try and run the ball, they're going to drain clock. It's not going to look exactly the same because they're going to be in a shotgun formation, RPOs and whatnot, but they're going to try and run the ball, control time of possession, and then put their defense well rested on the field after the offense wears down the opponent with an 8-minute drive down the field. That is the blueprint to success. Limit Notre Dame's possessions because they are good offensively. They got one of the best quarterbacks in the country. Limit their possessions offensively. Try to double up before halftime. And if you could take a 17-13 lead in to jump around at Lambeau Field, you never know.
0: I could not agree more. I think you hit the nail on the head when it comes to what they're going to try to do on the offensive side of the football. And I did hear Jeff Grimes say the other day after a practice, he was having a conversation and said that he feels this offense is close. They aren't quite exactly where they need to be yet, just over 2 weeks out from their tilt with Notre Dame, but they're close. So that gives me a little bit more confidence in what this team will be able to do against Notre Dame.
2: All I heard is that Jesse Nelson thinks the Badgers are going to be beating Notre Dame
0: heading into the fourth quarter.
2: Wait till the Fighting Irish fans hear this one.
0: Exactly.
2: Just wait, guys.
0: Ryan's going to clip. He's going to clip this entire segment, get it out there for the Notre Dame fans, because they're ravenous. Because even when Jim Rutledge did a sort of Notre Dame preview, they were getting on us for not knowing Notre Dame well enough. And I was like, all right, I respect this because now I need to do more research on Notre Dame if I ever want to talk about them, because their fans will crucify me if I do not. So,
3: or maybe don't play multiple home games that you're streaming exclusively on Peacock, so true, nobody in the country can see them. You're this independent brand, so you can be on TV every week. Be on TV. Don't be hidden behind horse racing on NBC. Come on.
2: In that case, just don't play an ACC schedule and play actual entertaining games so that we actually want to watch you too.
3: True.
2: Beyond the fact that they're only on streaming.
0: Could not agree more. And I think another path to victory, another thing that'll have to be successful for Wisconsin if they want to beat Notre Dame, is special teams, and specifically the kicking game in Gavin Lom. As Gavin Lom yesterday, he had his best day of practice. He drilled 3 50-plus yarders. One from 50, one from 55, one from 57. And he also had a 40-yarder in a one-minute drill where game-winning situation. The defense called a timeout to ice him. They blasted Ice Ice Baby over the loudspeakers in the new facility. The defense was like, oh, it was awesome. And he just buried it right down the middle. So I think he is going to be a guy who needs to be a weapon for Wisconsin if they want to succeed throughout the season and if they want to beat Notre Dame. But another guy.
3: Sounds like the Trey Smack of college football.
0: That's what I'm saying. Another guy who's going to have to be good if his team wants to meet expectations is Trey Smack for the Green Bay Packers. And he had a very nice night himself last night. We will get into that next. Jesse Nelson, Riley Yauch. This is Saturday Scramble.
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4: 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It is back. It is gone. Christian Yelich, a three-run bomb.
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5: Are we back on Trace Mack? He's been the talk of
6: and
5: Title
6: the pack.
5: Town. With the pack. Good one.
6: Yeah.
5: I should have tossed that one in there. Riley Yauch, Jesse Nelson, live from the Fiserv Forum for the AVCA First Serve. And Jesse, Trace Mack's been the talk of Title Town throughout training camp and now throughout the preseason. Thankfully, though, it appears that the narrative has shifted as he was perfect once again yesterday. And if you count his kick that was called back against the Steelers, he's a perfect 8-for-8 on the preseason. Jesse, do you have any remaining concerns regarding Trace Mack as the kicker for the Green Bay Packers?
6: Well, that's not fair, Riley, because the answer is yes.
5: Okay.
6: But it's not fair because it's the same concern you would have about a rookie kicker no matter what. Can he do it in January? Can he do it if the Packers are competing for a Super Bowl this season? Can he do it when it matters most in the playoffs, in the cold, potentially snow and wind at Lambeau or Soldier Field or anywhere else outdoors in the league? Besides that, which we will not know the answer to until the end of this year and maybe until a couple of years into his career, I have completely done a 180 on how I look at Trace Mack as a rookie kicker with the Green Bay Packers. Two preseason games was all it took to completely convince me that they are going to be just fine. That dude has a leg. I mean, 59 yards. Now, granted, it's Denver, so everybody can kick a little further
5: in
6: Denver.
5: Yeah, a little extra altitude. It helps.
6: But when he picked, he's now got a 50, what is it, a 57, a 58, and a 59-yarder over 2 weeks of preseason football. If you want to quell the critics, that's exactly the way to do it. He hasn't missed a PAT. He hasn't missed a field goal. He might never miss a kick in his life from this point on. I mean, obviously exaggerating. But
5: yep.
6: Total confidence. Total belief. That went from being number one red flag on my list for the Packers heading into the 2026 season to being not even a thought in the top five, because that's how much I believe in him just from watching two preseason. Look, there's a lot of things about preseason football that don't translate to the regular season. How much you're playing, the backups, the threes going against the twos, the fours going against the threes, some guy from the UFL going against the one. That doesn't translate to the regular season. You know what does translate to the regular season? Snap the ball, hold the ball, kick the ball through the uprights or not. Trace Mack has delivered in every opportunity he's had through 2 weeks, some of them massive performances coming through in the clutch. Total belief in Trace Mack.
5: Yeah, which now this makes me wonder with how well he has performed in actual games in the preseason. What was going on at camp, or what's the deal with practice? How did it get to the point?
6: I mean,
5: where LaFleur's telling him stop signaling good or no good.
6: LaFleur told us it's harder to kick at Reinitschke Field because you don't have the staff. Maybe it
5: difficult
6: is
5: difficult environment.
6: Maybe we should have just opened our ears and listened to what the head coach had to say. That whole concept is ridiculous, but I mean, clearly the dude figured it out because 57, 58, 59 in 2 weeks of preseason football. And I mean, he would have been good from a few extra yards last night. That thing

0: might have been good from 65, 66. It was right down the pipe last night in that preseason game against the Broncos. Like, just an incredible 2 weeks. And I said, when we were going through the first week of training camp and all this stuff was going on, I was like, I don't know if there's anything that he's going to be able to do that would change everybody's mind about him through this season. And boy, could I have been proven wrong faster.
1: Deliver.
0: He proved me wrong in a week and a half with two preseason performances. Just incredible stuff from Trey Smack. That, by far, number one takeaway from the preseason game last night.
1: It has been absolutely fantastic. Trey Smack has certainly impressed. Jim in the YouTube comments, I'm waiting for complaints that one of his kicks was slightly off dead center.
0: And that's the other thing. Like, you can't draw these up better. They're not, like, marginally going inside the upright.
1: They're just slipping through.
0: They're not sneaking over the crossbar. These things aren't, like, dead center. Like he's throwing darts and hitting bullseyes. Like, this is amazing what he's been doing in these two games.
1: 844-770-3776. That's the Carbless Talk and Text Line. Liz is more. We want to hear from you. Are you all the way back in on Trey Smack now that he is 7-for-7 officially in the preseason, made four last night, and 8-for-8 unofficially with a 50-plus yarder called back? Ryan, how do you feel about Mr. Smack?
2: I feel way better than I did 2 weeks ago. As Jesse said, when you go 7-for-7, unofficially 8-for-8 in the preseason with, I guess it's 3 50-plus yard field goals, 4 if we count the one that was taken off the board in Pittsburgh. But 3, actually. Never mind. Still, it's amazing. But I do wonder, the thing that it seemed like the people and fans were most worried about Smack when he was drafted and after Ryan Longwell was on Willie and Tausch talking to you guys, Jesse, was when it comes to kicking in Lambeau Field. Because so far, like, he has had pretty ideal conditions. Like, Pittsburgh's a tough place to kick usually, but it's August. And then Denver in August, like, that's got to be amazing. Like,
1: one of the better places to kick.
2: You should
1: probably
2: be able to hit from 70 for most kickers in the NFL nowadays.
0: Well, I mean, he could have last night. Fair. It might have been good from 70.
2: But I do wonder still, like, when you're saying, Jesse, like, your full confidence in Trey Smack, like, are you full confidence in him kicking a field goal against the Bears in overtime in the playoffs at Lambeau Field or Soldier Field or really anywhere they might play in the North?
0: Okay, so 2 weeks ago, I would have said, how can you possibly say yes to being worried about that? Now, I would say, how can you possibly say no to being worried about that because of what he's shown us in in-game situations? Like, training camp is one thing. Real game situations for that specific role, you can't match that in any other way. He's showing us what he can do. So until he proved, now he's earned the benefit of the doubt. In my opinion, as a football fan, like, he has now earned the benefit of the doubt that I think he's going to go out there and make every kick until proven otherwise, as opposed to in training camp when going into last week's game, I would have thought he was going to miss every kick until proven otherwise. Or what was it? Tom Rinaldi reported LaFleur said he was praying when Anders Carlson went out there in that playoff game against San Francisco that it would go through the uprights. Like, totally a reversal from that mentality. Like, I now am of the belief that he's gonna be fine as the season progresses into the winter months kicking at Lambeau Field. Now, if he misses three next week against the Cardinals, if he even gets three opportunities against the Cardinals, then maybe there's a separate conversation that we're gonna have. But until he does that, he has now earned the trust because of these two preseason performances that I think it's going to go through the uprights every time.
1: That I totally understand that perspective. I am still a little nervous about seeing him kick in the cold. He went to the University of Florida. I understand he's not from the South. He's kicked in cold weather before, and he appears to have sort of that competitive fire or that ability to rise to meet the challenge, at least thus far in preseason. But I still want to see him kick in the cold. I want to see him kick when it's a game-winning situation, when maybe the Packers are down 1 or 2 points. Can you still drill a 50-plus yarder when the stakes are that high? I want to see mentally what he's made of. How about when you miss a kick that you should have made in the regular season? Can you bounce back and still come back out when the team needs you most down the stretch and make a kick? Does he have the resiliency? So while I totally understand the confidence, and I am significantly more confident in Trey Smack moving forward, there are still some situations that we're probably not going to see until we hit the regular season, until the rubber meets the road, where I'll be able to say I have full confidence in Trey Smack because he did this. There's still some some areas I would like to see first before I give him my full stamp. I'm all back in on Trace Mack.
0: You know how confident I am in Trace Mack? I'm here at the AVCA First Serve at Fiserv Forum. There, look at this. There's this giant volleyball back here.
1: That's
0: this
1: pretty
0: giant,
1: cool.
0: I am confident Trace Mack could kick this volleyball over Fiserv Forum
1: that's
0: behind me right now. That is how
1: ridiculous.
0: Confident I am in
1: that's
0: Trace Mack's kicking ability.
1: Think that's
0: this dude can do anything.
1: Physically possible.
0: Right now. For him, it is.
1: Well, that is some maybe unfounded confidence.
2: Doesn't even make sense, to be honest.
1: You know, the wind is going to blow it back the second he gets it into the air.
0: It's going this way. If he gets it in the right stream over the new fashioned here where we're posted up outside, he could get this thing over the top of the building. I'm confident.
1: Well, how about you ask some AVCA officials, event supervisors, ask if you can take it, bring it to Ray Nitschke Field, and we can try this out for real at practice sometime. It'll be great content.
0: They need this thing through Monday. We got matches here through Monday. Marquette and Texas rounds it out on Monday evening. So by Tuesday of next week, maybe the volleyball's up for grabs, and I can take that up to Green Bay for Trace Mack to kick it at Lambeau.
1: I will say, while I don't think that's possible, I would still like to see it. Riley Yauch, Jesse Nelson, this is the Saturday Scramble. One more sort of angle on this topic. Now, does Trace Mack, does the fact that he has been so good in the preseason, the fact that you have so much confidence in him now, change how you feel about Brian Gutekunst and how he approached the draft? Because drafting a kicker at any stage is still a risk. But if now Trace Mack is as good as we've seen him so far, and Goody was able to stabilize the kicking position that's been so volatile, I feel that has to count for something.
0: That's a tough question to answer. It's a win column check for Goody. Mm-hmm. That doesn't negate anything else he's ever done that's been poor. It's not the be all end all. It's not the tipping point of how I would assess a general manager. If Trace Mack goes on to be the next Mason Crosby and he kicks here for a decade and a half and sets franchise records for points, that'll go down as one of Goody's best draft picks, trading up to select a kicker in the sixth round of the 2026 NFL draft. Like, that could go down as one of his best if that's the kind of career he ends up having. Obviously, we won't know that for a very long time. Goody is going to be defined by Jordan Love. There's no doubt about it. We've been celebrating the Wilde and Tausch 10th anniversary all summer long. The night that Jordan Love was drafted, Tausch, the next morning on Wilde and Tausch, said, "This is now how Brian Gutekunst's career and legacy as the Packers general manager is going to be assessed." So we can talk about acquiring Micah Parsons in the trade with the Cowboys, or some of the draft picks that have and have not worked out at wide receiver and corner over the years and safety. But ultimately, Goody's legacy is going to be directly tied to Jordan Love and how his career fares, and if he's able to win a championship, and if he plays like a potential Hall of Famer like the two quarterbacks that were here before him. That is ultimately what's going to decide Goody's tenure as the Packers GM. So far, it's been a success. That's why Goody still has a job.
1: I would agree. Jordan Love, he looked pretty darn good yesterday against the Broncos. Before we get to the 11 o'clock hour where we'll be talking Brewers, I believe we'll be joined by the voice of Wisconsin Badgers volleyball, John Adias, at some point. Very much looking forward to that. But before we get to Brewers, I want to quick take a look at the offense and defensive performances from last night's preseason game. We'll discuss that next. This is the Saturday Scramble.
3: 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Saturday Scramble continues after this on 100.5 ESPN and the ESPN. We're on the Badgers.
1: I don't think it's a hot take to say that Cooper Catalano and Mason Posa are the best decision Luke Fickle has made as the head coach of the Wisconsin Badgers.
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4: 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Hanson stopped by the Wisconsin block. And the Badgers win in the fifth set in what was an epic border battle in Madison.
5: I think Colton Joseph will be the best quarterback in the Luke Fickle era.
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0: We are not going to be talking about the Packers' defensive and offensive performances from last night's preseason tilt. Big Packers win over the Broncos in their second preseason tilt. Riley Auk, Jesse Nelson, this is a Saturday Scramble because we have some callers on hold. Let's get out to Joe in Madison. Joe, how are you doing this morning?
1: I'm doing great, knowing that, you know, I know it's preseason. I know it doesn't really matter in the long run, but we finally have a kicker, and that's something to rejoice about.
0: I think Jesse is fully on the same page as you, Joe.
2: I'm with you. And you know what this is? Joe brings up, this is the exact same way I felt when McManus came in and hit the game winner against the Texans a couple of years ago. When he, like, saved that entire debacle with Anders Carlson. They finally went, let's just go get McManus, bring him in, and then he kicked the game winner right away. We're like, there we go, we got our guy. That's what I feel like now after seeing Trace Mack do it again last night, Joe.
1: Yeah. And about the question you guys posed, obviously, Jesse, you know more about this than I would because you cover the volleyball team, but it just seemed like after losing Collier and Booth and other players last year, it just seemed like beating Kentucky was like out of the question with how young of a team we have. And, you know, the sets were pretty close. Like there wasn't a, you know, a 25-15 win or whatever for Kentucky. And I'm excited to see this team grow throughout the season with how young we are, and come tournament time, like, I don't know.
2: Yeah, Joe, all right, so set three did get away from it a little bit last night, 25-18, and it was pretty one-sided in set three. The word that John and Pete used last night, John's going to join us coming up next, unraveling. Just felt like it was a little bit of an unraveling in that final set last night. But they were competitive at set two. It's a young team. We mentioned this at the top of the show. 11 new players. 9 of them are freshmen. Several of them saw significant playing time last night. And I'd expect more of the same today. And then again next week against the 5th and 4th ranked teams in the country in Stanford and Pittsburgh. So it's definitely going to be some growing, some acclimating for a bunch of new players. I mean, basically outside of Grace Egan and Charlie Furbringer, there isn't a lot of returning productivity with players that all were on the floor together at the same time last year. So it's going to take a little bit against some of the best competition in the country here early in the season to get all situated and ready to go for the Big Ten gauntlet. Kelly Sheffield knows what he's doing. He's one of the best coaches. He's one of the longest tenured coaches and most decorated coaches in the country for a reason. He's scheduled these games knowing it's going to be tough, knowing he's got a young squad. He's getting them ready for the postseason tournaments and for the Big Ten gauntlet. And I'm really excited to see how they bounce back today, because I thought his message at the end of his press conference last night was great. They're not down from the way that they played last night. They're ticked off about how they played last night. So they can get back out there, play with a little bit of a vengeance this afternoon, and prove that last night was the fluke, and they can come together and get a nice resume-building win today. If they could do it against Louisville, that'd be a huge game this afternoon.
0: Thank you for the call, Joe. Really appreciate it. Well, let's move on to another caller.
2: I mean, in fairness, Rat, what else did you want from Joe? He made his point. It was good. Yeah, no, get him out of here.
0: That's fair.
2: Had his time. It's our show, baby.
0: I was just wondering if he wanted to say, hey, like, love you, Jesse. Love your work on the Wisconsin Volleyball Network, something like that.
2: Riley, say what you will about it. I'm not fishing for compliments all the time around here. What more do we want from Joe? I feel like he gave us his all there. That was awesome. That was a great call.
0: It was a great call. Thank you, Joe. Genuinely.
3: I think that was his way of saying, look, I'm not saying, but Jesse said it all.
0: Exactly.
3: $5 in the jar for Joe.
2: $5 from Joe. He literally wasn't saying anything there, so $5. Yeah.
0: I could not agree more. And Joe, stay tuned. We will have the radio voice of Wisconsin Badgers volleyball, John Adias, joining us coming up next segment to start the 11 o'clock hour. But before we do that, we got to head back to the phone lines, the Carbliss Talk and Text line, 844-770-3776. Your way into the show. Levi, what do you got?
4: Good morning, gentlemen, and good morning, Jesse Nelson. Good job on Thursday night, by the way, with the Prep Mania. That was
2: appreciate
4: awesome.
2: You, Levi. Hey, the whole Deer District can hear you. There's a buzz now. The new fashion has opened up. Everybody, they're starting to roll in. The fans are starting to get in here. Pep rally starts in a little while. Levi, you're live in the Deer District. This is your chance to shine, buddy.
4: Yeah, even though I'm 2.5 hours away from Pfizer Forum. But I want to talk about last night's Packers win over the Broncos in the preseason. As we are still going to talk about Trey Smack, who is doing very fantastic right now. I thought the player of the game last night was that, excuse me, something in my throat, but I'm fine. But the number 22 strong, the guy who had that 68-yard kickoff return in the first half that really, I looked like he's trying to make the team, though. That really impressed me last night, especially with that kickoff return and doing some running the ball, because I don't know if he'd be like the be a third string running back or be on the practice squad. So
2: yeah, I mean, Marshawn Lloyd, I thought looked pretty good. Levi had the touchdown reception out of the backfield on a slant over the middle with the starters on the opening drive. That was pretty cool. Levi, like, that play was awesome, and it's a huge moment for Pierre Strong.
5: Yeah,
2: he had a good preseason last year too. So I wonder if he has a chance to make the team. Levi, you're wrong though. Like, Trey Smack kicked a 59-yard field goal. He was 4-for-4 kicking field goals last night. No one's going to give – Levi, when we're playing the Vikings week one, September 13th, no one's going to give a rip about Pierre Strong. They're not even going to remember Pierre Strong. His name could be Jacques or Gaston or something. You're not going to know who that's going to be. Like, Trey Smack's going to be out there kicking clutch moments for the Packers this year. To know and to have the confidence in that guy based on his performance these 2 weeks, that's what matters from this game last night, Levi.
4: Okay. That was the first time you ever told me I was wrong. Wow.
2: Well,
5: parent.
2: Levi, you've played Wilde and Tausch trivia plenty of times. I've told you you've been wrong a bunch of times before, buddy.
4: Actually, I'm retiring from Wilde and Tausch trivia.
2: What?
5: Breaking news.
2: Whoa. Retirement?
4: Yeah. But I will still give you questions whenever I can, and maybe I can do some recordings for too, like you brought up to me before.
2: Yeah, Levi, send me 3 Wisconsin geography questions for this week. Now that you're retired from Wilde and Tausch trivia, send me 3 this week. I could use the help.
4: But I'll still be in touch with you guys whenever you guys have a chance to call in. So
2: amazing,
4: love you guys,
2: Levi,
4: and have a great weekend.
5: Hey, love you too, Levi. Really appreciate the call. And Jesse has, I believe, successfully pawned off some trivia questions to him for next week.
2: A retirement announcement on the Saturday
5: Scramble. News.
2: Did you ever think you'd see the day? My goodness.
6: Na-na-na.
5: Massive, massive stuff. 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
2: I don't want to necessarily say that Wisconsin is going to beat Notre Dame on September 6th at Lambeau Field.
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2: Wisconsin can beat Notre Dame. 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
5: 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Still a beautiful, sunshiny day here in the great city of Madison, home to many fine institutions, none finer than the University of Wisconsin-Madison. And we are absolutely thrilled to be joined now by the play-by-play voice of the University of Wisconsin volleyball team, John Adias. John, thank you so much for taking the time. First, got to start here. How thrilled are you to be sitting alongside Jesse Nelson right now?

0: Oh, it's just the best. I mean, I've been waiting all day to sit next to Jesse Nelson. So this is awesome.
1: It's 11 a.m. What do you mean all day? You
2: woke all up day. Like an hour you woke ago. Up early.
0: Yeah, I woke up early for this. The sun is right on us. I told Jesse he's going to get sunburned.
1: Yeah, looking back, I love this black polo that I have from ESPN Milwaukee, but looking back on it, yeah. It's still going to get a little toasty out here. But you know what? Better than the rain that they had here yesterday with the pregame celebration and fest.
3: Summer at the ballpark. 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
1: A bunch of boxes
2: okay,
1: and cases around us. So, I mean, yeah, he can. I think he can squeeze in if he wants to.
3: You know how Bryce Terang was a probably not, but maybe for a couple of games about a week ago for the Brewers? That's probably my status for being inside of Fiserv Forum. Say probably not, but maybe.
2: All right, all right. Just had to throw it out there. John, but getting to the volleyball side of things, obviously a difficult loss yesterday to Kentucky. From your vantage point, how is the team feeling? They are incredibly young, and how do you expect them to attempt to bounce back tonight against number 7 Louisville?
1: Well, you know, it's the first match of the season. It's the first match for a lot of these players on the court last night, too. I think they're feeling fine about it. And Kelly takes every match. I mean, he told the team yesterday, if you lose, if you win, I'm going to say the same thing. We got to get better. So I think that's the mindset, is just getting better right now, because that's instilled from Kelly. So I think that's kind of where they're at right now. What I think also is going to be interesting today is we saw a lot of different players on the floor. You know, when you talk about depth of a team, you can have, look at like basketball. You can have a great starting five, but if you got like 8 or 9 deep, it takes some time to find out, okay, well, this is actually the best lineup for us. And I think maybe that's what we're seeing a little bit here. It's only been one match, so that could change. But I think what we're seeing is this team has a lot of players that can contribute. And it's not just like, this is our starting lineup, and we know that, and this is our reserves. So I think they're still trying to find the most cohesive unit. But overall, I think they're fine, and they're ready to take it out on Louisville.
2: If you had to give one thing, I understand there is a massive influx of new talent with this year's team, but if you had to give one tangible thing that makes this year's team different than last year's Final Four squad, I understand it's only been one game, but is there something you can put a finger on?
1: Well, I think this team will be potentially a better serving team with the Lopez, or the Graces rather, Grace Lopez and Grace Egan. I think this team, you know, heavily relied on Mimi Collier last year, setting school records and kills and attempts and everything, kills per set. So I'm not sure how much they can expect, you know, one player to do that. So I think I think the middle, you know, Carter Booth went on a tear last season. I'm wearing my reef, if you can see that on the reviews.
3: Oh, hey. We're going to get flagged on YouTube now. Thanks for that. Appreciate
2: it. Censored. No, it's YouTube. It's fine. Oh. There it is.
1: refused to blink and lose shirt. And she got on a tear at the end of last season. But I think Jayla August is going to be something that the team is – someone that the team is going to rely on this season, if they can get her the ball. And if you have a setter like Charlie Furbringer, you're going to be able to get the ball pretty much anywhere on the court. So I would say serving, I would say not relying as much on the outside hitters. And we'll see how that right side, you know, the right side's going to be interesting, because right now we're talking about Grace Egan, who started on the right side. Grace Lopez can play on the right side. She did a little bit in the third set. But in a couple of weeks, they're going to have a 16-year-old Desilis champion come in, who's highly decorated, who's highly ranked as the number one recruit, who's playing for the Puerto Rican national team trying to qualify for the Olympics. And they're going to have a 16-year-old come in here and potentially be that go-to player. Now, how long does something like that take? I don't know. When you're talking about a 16-turning 17-year-old player jumping into the middle of a season, basically, I'm not sure what that time frame is like. But I do foresee somewhere down the road, she may be the player. So we may be talking about someone who's not even on the team yet.
2: Wow.
3: I mean, Braylon Allen was 17 for as long as he was on the football team.
1: Yeah,
3: and every broadcast, oh, he's only 17. Like, now we're going to have, she's only 16, and she's going to potentially be seeing playing time on the football. That's crazy.
2: That it is. I would agree. And John, you threw out a lot of names there. Jayla August particularly caught my ear. But is there any other player on this squad that maybe more casual fans who were familiar, who loved Mimi Collier, Carter Booth last year, who's someone you think fans will be able to latch onto this season?
1: Audrey Flanagan, I think.
3: Yeah.
1: I think a lot of people are loving, a lot of

0: fans that I talk to are loving what she's been able to do through three matches, two of them exhibition matches. Now, in her college debut last night, had probably, well, the whole team had a lot of hitting errors. It had three times more hitting errors than Kentucky did. But I think Audrey Flanagan is somebody that the Badgers fans are going to latch on. She can pass, according to Kelly. I think she passed like a 2.25, which on a scale of three, that's pretty good. That's close to being an elite passer. You want a 2.3, 2.4 out of your passers. So she can pass, and then she can attack, and she can attack from the back row. I think Flanagan is somebody that fans are going to latch on to right away.
1: Audrey Flanagan, remember the name, folks. Riley Yauch, Jesse Nelson, joined by Badgers volleyball play-by-play voice John Adias. And John, Jesse and I talked about this a little bit earlier about how difficult the Badgers schedule is to open up the season. I don't know if it's possible to get a more difficult schedule than the one Wisconsin has. And we've talked about the positives a lot and how that can prepare you, and certainly that appears to be the goal, to prepare the team better for the tournament when these games really truly matter. But is there any danger? Are there any drawbacks to having such a tough schedule to deal with so early on with such a young team?
0: Yeah, I mean, I think you can dig yourself a hole record-wise. It was 24, they started off one of their worst starts in program history, and it started here at the first serve. They lost to Louisville, the team that they played today.
2: They were 0-3 to start the year, I believe, and that was when became the new home of Badgers volleyball. We thought we were some kind of jinx. We're like, oh, no, we can't be doing this if they're going to be 0-3 for the first time in 30 years or whatever it ended
0: exactly.
2: up being.
0: And I think what happens there is you dig yourself a hole. And more so in seeding at the end of the season is where that plays comes into play the most. Is, you know, all of a sudden that top four seed is out. Now you're trying to fight for a higher seed like that. So I think the drawback is obviously, can you win the games or are you going to lose the games? And if you start losing the games, all of a sudden your seeding gets impacted at the end of the season. Now, that doesn't mean that you can't rebound and be better, because I think that, like you were saying, I think that's the overall goal. Is to throw these players into the mix, to throw the team into the mix, and see, okay, you've got elite competition off the bat. You're not going to let up in the Big Ten at all when you start facing Big Ten teams. So I think it just prepares them right off the bat. I mean, the alumni match, I think, prepares them right off the bat. You're going against the outside hitter of the year in pro volleyball and Major League Volleyball, and in the NCAA, and Mimi Collier. You're going against Carter Booth. You're going against all these, Sydney Hillian, an Olympian, Lauren Carlini. So I think all of these matches, starting with the alumni, really, and then all the non-conference, just trying to get them better. But I think you can also, the flip side, like Jesse was saying, in 24, when you guys first came on, the 0-3 start, you can dig yourself a hole.
1: And you mentioned being in the mix, the goal being to make a deep tournament run to compete for another national championship. Wisconsin looking for their first since 2021. If you had to rank the national title contenders right now, where are you slotting the Badgers in that top, I don't know, 1 through 10 potential contenders?
2: How many more matches you need to watch here this weekend with all these top 10 teams to get a good assessment of it?
0: Well, I mean, I think you start with, I think you've got to throw Texas A&M in there just because they're the defending champs. You got to throw Nebraska in there because they had such a great season last year and they're going to be tough again. Kentucky has beaten them two times in a row, so Kentucky's ahead of them. We'll see if maybe Louisville is ahead of them. What's Texas? It's a team you got by in the tournament, but Texas comes in highly ranked and they're always a contender. So I would say they're in that top eight. Kind of like how the rankings show them right now, but that's not to say that there's going to be teams that start to climb above them, especially if they get impacted by the tough schedule. But I would say they're right there, just kind of like they are every year, probably maybe just a little lower this year than in years past when you enter a season. But I mean, I would say top eight, but there's definitely teams ahead of them, and Kentucky proved that they're one of those teams.
2: They were predicted to finish second in the Big Ten coming into the season by all the voters. So
1: aren't they usually projected to finish second in the Big
2: usually
1: Ten?
2: Usually in the mix right around a 1-2.
1: 1-2-3, Nebraska, Penn State, Wisconsin?
2: I'd say if they're not projected 1-2 or 3, there's something wrong. Yes. And that hasn't been the case for a very long time. But even all these things we're talking about, all the youth, all the inexperience, learning how to play together, they're still projected to be the second best team in the best conference in college volleyball. And so with only one match head-to-head against every Big Ten opponent this year, who's to say that they can't get a couple of wins that maybe you wouldn't expect them to pull away with, and they could end up winning the conference when it's all said and done because they're so battle-tested here early on.
1: Yeah, I would agree. And one more from me, John. Or actually, I got two more. One, I want to ask about Kelly Sheffield. Yep. How does he feel about this team so far? Obviously, with all the youth that has to, I'm sure he's dealt with this challenge before, but it new group, tons of freshmen. How is Kelly Sheffield feeling about handling this group heading into this season?
0: Dude, he loves this. He's excited. This is what he lives for, is to be able to teach and coach teams and get teams better. So I think he loves it. He loves challenges. He loves doing hard things. That's one of the mantras that he instills in the team, is do hard things. And I think he thrives off this. This is what he loves to do, is to take players, make them better at the from the start of a season to the end of a season. So, and he's got, you know, this year in particular, like we talked about, he's got a lot of different options we're going to see on the court now. So I think he loves that game of like plugging in players here or there, and the chess match that can be volleyball when you start each set in a different rotation. I think he loves that. He loves this challenge for 2026. So I think he thrives off this.
1: Well, that's amazing. And I know we love watching as fans. Number 6, Wisconsin. Number 7, Louisville. Pre-match coverage tonight with Jesse and John starts at 2:30 on the ESPN Wisconsin app and the ESPN Madison YouTube channel. Now, last question from me, John. Can you give fans, viewers, for those tuning in tonight, why should they listen to tonight's match, Wisconsin versus Louisville?
0: Well, I mean, you could potentially hear the first win of the season. I guess we'll start right there. I think you should listen because I think we'll probably see some different players as opposed to what we saw start last night. So I think you're going to be able to hear some new names out there. So I would say just, you know, listen, because this could be the first one of the season. These are the first matches of college volleyball. There's been two matches played in the 2026 season. Wisconsin will play the third match later today. So if you're a huge volleyball fan, it's just starting, and this is match number 3 of a whole bunch of them throughout the country over the next few months. So definitely give us a tune in. Listen to Jesse's pregame show, as always. He's got the great... What was it? I didn't listen to trivia last night. Was it a good trivia?
2: Let me
0: see if I can answer it.
2: 5 national TV networks that Wisconsin's playing on this year, televised.
0: Big Ten, Fox, ESPN, ESPN 2?
2: No.
1: Peacock? Does that
2: count? No.
0: NBC?
2: No.
1: CBS?
2: No.
0: How many networks are there?
1: Well, ABC?
2: You were close with Fox.
0: Oh, Big Ten.
2: Wait, we already said
1: FS1.
2: That. FS1.
0: Oh, that doesn't count.
2: And the SEC network on the road against Texas A&M.
1: How much does FS1 and the SEC network count as nationally televised?
2: Nationally televised. 19 of 27. No. Talk about growth for the sport, though. 19 of 27 matches this year for Wisconsin going to be on national TV. And I've been pushing this real hard here starting the season. I think this is awesome. So John and Pete do a great job. John and Jess, when we're on the road, they do a fantastic job calling the match. And it's the home broadcast. It's kind of like when if the Brewers are on like ESPN tomorrow night on Sunday Night Baseball, like watch it on TV, but then turn on the local radio broadcast as a second screen experience. So we have announcer cam on the ESPN Madison YouTube channel. You get to see John and Pete's reactions in real time as all these plays are developing. It's all happening. Pete's a Hall of Fame coach. It's so cool to see their expressions. But I understand fans want to watch the match also if they're not here at Fiserv Forum. So if you're not driving in your car, if you're at home, you're watching, put it on TV on whatever national platform it's on, Fox today, but then mute it and have John and Pete on the call on announcer cam on YouTube. Boom. It's so easy to sync it on YouTube. You know, pause the TV until you get first serve ready to go. 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

0: Sounds like a plan. You two will, I'm sure, have a great rest of your afternoon and evening. But we got to get to some Brewers breaking news out of Milwaukee regarding Brandon Woodruff. We'll discuss next. Don't go anywhere. This is the Saturday Scramble.
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0: to John Adias, radio play-by-play voice of Wisconsin Badgers volleyball, for taking the time to join us here this morning on a beautiful Saturday. For the Saturday Scramble, Riley Elk, Jesse Nelson, live from Fiserv Forum for the ABC First Serve. Breaking news out of Milwaukee, though. Jesse, why didn't you break this? You're right there. You're only a stone's throw away from American Family Field. You should have been first on the scene, but alas, it was Kurt Hoge of the Milwaukee Journal Sentinel. According to him, he just talked with Brandon Woodruff, who in a twist didn't need surgery and will start throwing progression Wednesday as he exhausted his options pre-surgery. A four-week scan showed unexpected healing, so he went to Dr. Meister, who said surgery was not recommended. Brandon Woodruff said he's thankful. The plan is for Woodruff to have a throwing progression for 5 weeks, then reevaluate. He has no expectations, timetable after that, assuming for returning potentially this season. The plan was to get surgery when he left Milwaukee in late July. He reiterated before scans in early August, and Meister's opinion, the team doctor, changes things. So Brandon Woodruff no longer needs surgery. I think more than likely it would have to take a legitimate miracle for him to be able to pitch. And best case scenario, that would be deep in a Brewers postseason run. But regardless, this sets him up to be able to pitch and be healthy at the beginning of next season for the Milwaukee Brewers. And that is amazing. Love to see it.
1: I mean, he's a fan favorite. He's obviously a veteran who we had hoped would anchor a young staff this year. Mm-hmm. And if he was still as good as we know Brandon Woodruff can be, just think about where this rotation would be and how good we'd feel about it going into a potential seven-game series with the Dodgers mm-hmm. in the NLCS if we had Miz, Henderson, Woodruff, Harrison compared to what it looks like right now. And even though Harrison's had his struggles since Vegas, it's still a four. That's a quad mm-hmm. that I would feel good about.
0: Good.
1: Yeah. Going into a series, no doubt. So I hope it works out for him. I kind of just thought it was over for Brandon Woodruff. I think mm-hmm. didn't most fans like when he left the game against the Diamondbacks earlier this year. Tausch and I were there that day, and we're like, ah, oh, that sucks. Like, okay, but he's battled injuries before. Mm-hmm. Hopefully it's just something he can come back from. And he comes back and pitches a couple of games, and then on 4th of July weekend in Arizona, it happens again. When it happens again, it's just dead arm, and there's not really a good answer for, like, why it's happening. That was pretty concerning at the point of impact there as a Brewers fan. So I'm happy to hear this news today. That's big news as a Brewers fan, and I hope that it means that he will still be part of this rotation for years to come. I don't think, like you said, Riley, I don't think it means much for the 2026 mm-hmm. version of the Milwaukee Brewers who are trying to win a World Series. First team to 80 wins, no big deal. Let's see if the guys that are currently leading the way continue to bolster their game and can position themselves best for a deep playoff run.
0: Yeah, but even I think just having him back in the building, if that's where he's doing his throwing progression, I don't know exactly where this rehab stint or how this would take place. But if he's in the building, if he's around these guys, I think just having that veteran presence, the leadership, is still important for this year's squad. And the fact that potentially he could be there, even though more than likely he's not going to pitch, I think that is important and something that could pay dividends for, like you said, such a young rotation.
1: Is my video frozen on me making a stupid face?
0: Oh, well, it's not a stupid face. You're just staring solemnly into the distance.
1: Okay. It's frozen on my end, but it looks like I'm making a really like aggressive, angry, like kind of face. So I'm glad that's not the case. Yeah.
0: Very straight face, at least on my end. Hopefully I think that's a good indication that we should get back on the clock, get to another break, and we will continue the Brewers conversation. We'll get to the 2026 Milwaukee Brewers on the other side. Potential playoff preview today, tomorrow, against one of the best teams in baseball, the Atlanta Braves, after the Brewers got the job done yesterday. A frozen Jesse Nelson out in Milwaukee at Pfizer Forum. Riley Elk back in the Everlight Solar Studio. 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Stick with us.
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0: host of the Atlanta Braves this afternoon. Pre-game coverage starts at 12:35 following College Game Day. 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Madison's home of the Brewers. Logan Henderson taking on Martin Perez today. And Jesse, Brewers big win yesterday. Jacob Mizorowski, six scoreless innings. Antonio Senzatella gutted out a bases loaded situation, I guess, a jam in the eighth inning yesterday against the Atlanta Braves.
1: He worked himself into said jam, so let's not give him too much credit.
0: All it takes is that line drive to Lara going about 6 feet to the left or right, and we're talking about how much we hate Antonio Senzatella today. But he got through it, and Trevor Megill shut the door in a massive, massive win for the Milwaukee Brewers yesterday. How did you feel watching that game and how the Brewers were able to get the job done?
1: All right, so same way that I felt watching the Dodgers games last weekend as that series played out. These are huge games. The season series is now tied 2-2 with the Atlanta Braves. Now, the Phillies are closing in on the Braves, so they're only four back now in the NL East. Keep an eye on that race, because the Phillies, I think, are actually a stronger postseason threat in the National League than I think the Braves are. I might regret saying that someday, but right now, I don't know how Braves say, if they're like Notre Dame fans, if they're going to come after me for saying something
0: like
1: that.
0: They'll find you.
1: I don't know. There's a strong contingency of them everywhere, but the Phillies with their pitching, I think, like, Chris Sale's really good. The Braves have some really good players. They have some postseason experience on that roster from a couple of years ago. But I mean, the Phillies are a team that I'm more concerned about because of how hot they've been, especially since the trade deadline with some of the acquisitions they made. So keep an eye on that race. But the Brewers winning the head-to-head series with every potential contender in the National League is massive if it comes down to tiebreaker scenarios. And if there's seven games left against the Cubs coming up here in a couple of weeks. It's going to be like a playoff series with four in Chicago, another series in between with the Reds, and then three in Milwaukee. It's not like the typical layout of a playoff series, but it's going to feel a lot like a playoff series with the Cubs for seven games over the span of, what is it, like 9 days, 10 days?
0: Yeah, I think seven games in 10 days.
1: Yeah. So winning the season series against the Braves, which is now tied 2-2 with two games to go, this is massive. So a win today in Milwaukee would guarantee that at least split the season series with the Braves. If they can sweep them this weekend, one today and then one in Williamsport, they win the season series head-to-head with Atlanta. And if it were to come down to who gets the number two seed or who gets home field advantage in the National League playoffs between those two teams, the Brewers would win that head-to-head because of winning the season series. So treat these like playoff games. And I think BA said this on the broadcast on TV yesterday. Kind of feels when they play these 3-10 games on a Friday afternoon at American Family Field. This is the second time this year. The first was because of the alumni game that they did afterwards. This one, they adjusted the entire weekend schedule because they're going to Williamsport for the Little League Classic tomorrow night. So it was 3-10 yesterday. That's why they're at 1-10 today, because then they got to fly out. And it takes a while to get to Williamsport, I guess, because, you know, it's the middle of nowhere in Pennsylvania.
0: Exactly.
1: But it kind of feels like what a playoff schedule would feel like. With a 3-10 game, the shadow's kind of weird in the afternoon, and then the next day, oh, you're going to play even earlier. Sale versus Miz yesterday kind of had that atmosphere to it. So that's the way, like, this to me, if I'm Pat Murphy, if I'm the players, like, this is my dress rehearsal for what the postseason is going to feel like. I would say the mentality for the players, I would say treat this like you would treat a postseason series. Like, go home, be concentrated on it, like, take it that seriously. Know we're gonna pack to get on the road to fly somewhere right after the game two on Saturday afternoon. Like, that to me is how I'm viewing this as a fan. This to me feels exactly like a dress rehearsal for a postseason, because it very well could be the matchup the Brewers have in the NLDS.
0: Yeah, I like that mentality, and I agree, I think it's what the Brewers should do for this series this weekend, as well as those seven games in 10 days coming up pretty soon in just a few weeks against the Chicago Cubs. Brewers currently up six games in the NL Central over the Cubs, which is fantastic. Braves currently hanging on to that third National League division leader spot. They're three games behind the Dodgers. So I think you made some good points there. I think these tiebreakers are so important, because you know the Dodgers, as they start to get healthy, as they do down the stretch, they are going to start making up ground. And you give yourself the little bit of cushion, a little bit of breathing room by taking these series. It gives you the ability, not that you want this to happen, but to have a small little skid. Maybe you go on a three-game, like the sweep against the Padres. You can have a bad series down the stretch if you get these tiebreaker games, if you're able to hang on to these big leads. And I am of the opinion that I want the Brewers, obviously the Braves, winning the tiebreaker over the Braves is incredibly important today. I think they should treat this series like a playoff series, but I care more about those two series almost back-to-back against the Chicago Cubs. I think now is the time to build as much of a lead as humanly possible heading into that series so you can have as much room for error against the Cubs. The Cubs, now they were hot. Now they're sort of, they've been 500, 5-5 their last 10 games. Now is the chance to make up some ground and have a comfortable lead heading into those series in the National League Central Division, because I don't really care if the Brewers are the one seed or the two seed. Honestly, I may prefer the two seed in the National League because then we don't have to face the Cubs in the divisional round again. So I wouldn't mind if the Brewers have a tiny skid after those Cubs series. The Dodgers come back, they take the one seed. Who cares? Don't care. But, Jesse, I want your opinion. How many games heading into those two Cubs series do the Brewers need to be up in the Central Division for you to feel comfortable?
1: Right now, entering play today, the Brewers have the second largest division lead of any team in Major League Baseball.
0: Not
1: did you know
0: shabby.
1: That? Did you know that?
0: No, I actually
1: Ryan,
0: I didn't know
1: did
0: that.
1: You know that? Did
2: I
1: you
2: didn't know
0: that's
2: that?
0: That's a good stat.
1: Second largest division lead. The Dodgers have the largest lead over the Padres for second place in the NL West. Second largest division lead today, the Brewers over the Cubs, six games entering play today. So as good, as hot as the Cubs have been, oh, PCA is going to be the MVP this year. Oh, that's great. You know, that's, hey, how's it in our dust 6 games back right now? If the Brewers, think about this. It takes a Cubs win and a Brewers loss for the Cubs to pick up a full game on the Brewers. If the Brewers can have a 6-game lead going into those 7 games against the Cubs could win every one of those games. The Brewers could bottom out and lose every one of those games, and on the other end of it, be 1 game back of the Cubs. And one night, the Cubs lose to the Pirates, the Brewers beat the Reds, and we're tied for the division lead again. So 6 to me is the magic number, because then there's like no way you're going to be in a disastrous situation if the absolute worst comes to fruition. Realistically, the Brewers and Cubs are pretty even. If you look at the season series last year, they're pretty even. So the Brewers are probably going to win 3 or 4 games against the Cubs. You can project that for those 7 games. And that's, you know, obviously I want them to win all 7, but looking at it realistically, you know, 3 or 4 is probably what you can expect. So if the Brewers can have a 5-game lead going into that, the Cubs gain virtually no ground. If you split those 7 games with each other, one team's going to pick up 1 game if you go 3-4, 4-3. But the Cubs would still be 4 or 5 games back with 2 weeks to go in the season, 2.5 weeks to go in the season. That's a good spot to be for the Brewers. So keep doing exactly what they're doing. The Cubs are as hot as they've been, as good as PCA might be. Like, they've lost a half a game in the last 3 weeks in the standings to the Brewers in the NL Central. It's the second largest division lead. Like, we're going to be in good shape.
0: Yep, great stat. For me, I want a 5-game lead to be comfortable, so we're about on the same page there. As we are running out of time here on the Saturday Scramble, Jesse Nelson, Riley Yauch here with you. Brewers pregame coverage begins at 12:35 right here on 100.5 ESPN. Madison's home of the Brewers, first pitch at 1:10. Logan Henderson on the bump for the crew. But before we sign off, we have to get to break here. And I want to address an absolutely blasphemous take from one of our friends at ESPN Chicago. Don't go anywhere. 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
17: 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It is gone. Christian Yelich, a three-run bomb.
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0: Wrapping up Saturday Scramble, Riley Yauch. 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Number 6 taking on number 7 at the AVCA First Serve coming up at 3 o'clock today. But before we let you go, we need to address this egregious, horrendous, terrible take from our friend Tyler Aki down at ESPN Chicago. Ryan, fired up.
18: The Brewers are my least favorite team in all of sports. I hate them more than the Packers. I hate them more than the Cardinals. I hate them more than Duke and Coach K. I hate the Brewers more than any team in sports, and it comes back to their fan base because they're front runners. They don't show up when the going's not good.
0: That's so terrible.
18: They're a fan base that, and I'll lump the Bucks in too. Because I think the Milwaukee Bucks are the same way. I don't feel that way about the Packers because I think those fans show up, they're knowledgeable, they exist. I don't think the same thing exists with this, with the Brewers and the Bucks. I don't respect the Milwaukee fan base because they don't show up in the biggest moments. I mean, they, whenever that team's good, that's when you, like when the Bucks won the finals, all of a sudden there were a million Bucks fans. Where were you?
1: I was there.
18: Where were you?
19: Mm-hmm.
18: The Brewers. I mean, even some of these playoff games, they can't fill it. So because of all this, like, that's why I hate the Brewers more than any team in all sports. And that's why I'd like to take them down in the division. And more importantly, I want to take them down in the playoffs. I want to face the Brewers in the playoffs. I want to. I don't want the Dodgers to take care of my dirty work this year. I want to see the Brewers because I think the Cubs are the better team.
0: Well, he's wrong on so many accounts there. But, Jesse, I can't. I don't even know where to start with how terrible and objectively false that take is. I don't know. Maybe why are the Brewers top 10 in attendance for how many years in a row, despite having a significantly smaller metro population than Chicago? What's going on with that? If you look at it, you know, for the ratio-wise, Milwaukee shouldn't have anyone coming to the games. The American Family Field isn't set up in downtown Chicago like Wrigley, where you can just get some bums off the street, some tourists who are walking around Addison and Russell, whatever it is, and just coming to a ballpark. You got to want to go to a Brewers game. If you're going to a Brewers game, you got to want to go. And they show up. Brewers fans are always there, even when they suck. This is a terrible take. I can't. Jesse?
1: I don't know who this guy is, but it's one of the worst takes I've ever heard in my life. Very clearly, he has never been to a Wisconsin sports game.
0: No.
1: The Milwaukee Brewers fans showed up in the middle of the 2000s. When I was a kid going there, they won like 55 games, and they were still packing in American Family Field, then known as Miller Park. Bucks fans, 100,000 strong here in the Deer District, where I'm doing the show right now, when they won the title in 2021. A long, starving fan base.
19: Oh, front runners.
1: Fans don't show up as much when a team sucks? You don't say. Every team in sports can say that same thing. But our fans are still strong, even when they have down seasons. Look how many Bucks fans there's going to be here next year when they've got no shot to win an NBA championship. Look how many fans have showed up at Brewers games when they had no chance to win a World Series. This is one of the worst things I've ever heard from the city of Chicago. And that's saying something, because I really don't like the city of Chicago for a lot of different reasons. And this kind of stupid behavior is one of them.
0: Yep. And this is why I think if you look at it from a positive perspective, the Brewers have come a long way. Rent-free, just destroying the psyche of Cubs fans. It's phenomenal.
1: I bet he's a Notre Dame fan, too.
0: Probably. Probably. Thank you so much for tuning in. This has been the Saturday Scramble. Jesse Nelson, Riley Yauch. Brewers Braves coming up after College Game Day, which you'll hear next. First pitch, 1:10. Wisconsin Volleyball, 2:30. First serve at 3 p.m. on the ESPN Wisconsin app, the ESPN Madison YouTube channel. Thank you so much for tuning in today. God bless everybody. Have a great rest of your weekend.
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4: Second quarter, Jaden Daniels made a cameo, went 0 for 1, and got sacked by DJ Wonnum. Up next in a few minutes, Buffalo at Cleveland, Baltimore at Minnesota, Atlanta at Indianapolis. Baseball, the Yankees and Blue Jays lead off the day in the Bronx. Yankees have won 5 straight. Vladimir Guerrero of Toronto returning from a concussion. A setback for Giancarlo Stanton of New York, a new left calf strain while recovering from a right calf strain. The first place Brewers have won 5 of their last 6. They get Atlanta 2 Eastern time. Friday night drama, bottom of the 10th for the Dodgers facing Pittsburgh. Tommy Edman with runners on first and third.
5: The 0-2. Line drive left field, and this game is over. Tommy Edman with a walk-off line drive single to left, and the Dodgers win it 5-4.
4: Charlie Steiner on AM 570 LA Sports. Seattle beat the Cubs 6-5 in 10. Leo Rivas with the game winner. The Little League World Series all day on ESPN leading off. Vancouver plays Australia. 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
1: This roster right now, pretty clearly, like, so he's going to have to produce and keep, you know, playing well. He's shown an ability to get open. I do believe as long as he's healthy, and he's proven that he's healthy so far, that Odell Beckham Jr. can still play to some degree. Now, if he's a fifth or sixth receiver, though, he doesn't have tremendous special teams value.
2: Right.
1: So that makes it tough. But, you know, we'll see what happens here in these final two preseason games. If he gets, if he continues to get open, which he has shown, he can still get open. I mean, he's not explosive prime OBJ. I think those days are past. That's pretty clear. But I do think he can contribute either to the Giants or somebody else. I believe he wants it to be with the Giants. But, you know, it's going to be tight whether he fits on the roster as we move forward here.
3: Well, Jordan, great stuff, man. We appreciate you spending some time with us today.
1: You got it, guys. Have a great day. Enjoy all the preseason football.
3: There he is. He's Jordan Rinani. Covers the Giants for ESPN. How about this? We started the show, Sam, talking about Aaron taking his kids to their first Browns game.
2: Right.
3: Well, it is pouring rain here in Cleveland. The Buffalo Bills are on their first drive, and lightning has occurred. They are now in a delay. Right halfway through the first drive of the game, lightning didn't strike the field. I don't want anybody to think that happened. But you know, if you see lightning, they have to pause the game. So they will now be in a delay of at least 30 minutes. What a memorable experience for the Gold Hammers.
2: No doubt. Hey, that's the real experience, though, there, Emmett, yeah. Right? You wanted the real experience. You got it. You got delays. You got rain, wind. It's you know, oftentimes, it's not always enjoyable going to these sporting events.
3: This is true.
2: It's not the best. Sometimes the TV's good, too.
4: I hope Hammer bought some ponchos and didn't count that in the kids' budget.
3: Oh, you know, no, he counted it in their budget, trust me. He was like, all right, kids, now you only have $45 left and to eat and to get
2: souvenirs. Can't go in the red. Can't be in the red.
3: Cannot do it. He's Sam Ravage. I'm Emmett Golden. It's Hammer and Emmett on ESPN Radio. And coming up next, Giancarlo Stanton did what? We'll explain straight ahead.
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6: 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Bear with me, ladies and gentlemen. You peasants.
5: 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The countdown continues.
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0: Lombard Jr. would come up and provide some stuff, and they wouldn't have to give up assets because he was one of the assets that everybody wanted, you know.
1: And we can see why. We see why now, right?
0: Yes.
1: But he's been great, too. And I am just a little bit worried about this. This does not spell great news for New York.
0: He's Sam Ravage. I'm Emmett Golden. This is Hammer and Emmett. 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
15: Mager, NFL preseason, just a cameo appearance for Jaden Daniels. The Washington quarterback went 0-for-1 and got sacked. A fumble recovery touchdown for Joshua Jacobs of the Commanders. Joshua Dobbs of Detroit, 50-yard touchdown run. He went 3-for-6 with that fumble plus an interception. They're tied at 7 in the second. Buffalo at Cleveland, scoreless in a weather delay. Kyle Allen started at quarterback for the Bills. It's on NFL Network. J.J. McCarthy starts at quarterback for the Vikings. He's 5-for-8 for 81 yards. They're scoreless with Baltimore. Atlanta and Indianapolis tied at 3 in the first. That's Cooper Rush and Riley Leonard. Dallas at Arizona tonight. Linebacker Von Miller will not play, but he has joined the Cowboys and admits he's great to play with.
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Many know me as the Hall Monitor at ESPN Madison, and that's because I love

0: 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Hi, this is Jesse Nelson. 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Hi, this is Jesse Nelson. Many know me as the hall monitor at ESPN Madison, and that's because I love rules. 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I love following them, and I love enforcing them. 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Hi, this is Jesse Nelson. Many know me as the hall monitor at ESPN Madison, and that's because I love rules. I love creating them. I love following them, and I love enforcing them. 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
1: As you did. So you didn't outpace anybody as far as the construct of your roster. Again, they beat the Packers twice last year, coming back, coming from behind, including a playoff game where they were down 21-3 at halftime. So you're not going to get those same bounces to go your way for the Bears. Ben Johnson could talk about the highest scoring offense all he wants, and I don't know why you would want to have the highest scoring offense, because none of the highest scoring offenses ever win the Super Bowl. What we have learned as an immutable fact is the best defense always beats the best offense in the Super Bowl. See Buccaneers Chiefs as one of the more recent examples when Tampa Bay did it to Patrick Mahomes at the height of Patrick Mahomes being the best quarterback in the league. So there is a lot of reasons why it is fair to assume that the Bears will regress. And that doesn't mean the Bears won't make the playoffs. It doesn't mean the Bears won't be a tough out when they do get to the playoffs. It just means they're not winning 12 and 13 games again this year. What it means is they're more closer to a 9 or 10 win team than they are a 12 or 13 win team. And put all that together, given the division that they play in, I just don't know that there is a real chance that you're going to see them build off of what they did last year and increase it, especially when you look at everybody understands what their capabilities are. And another year of Ben Johnson's offense with Caleb Williams and more tape on it only provides more teams with the ability to figure out how to beat you. And so add in, you know, offensive line, defense play, all those other things. We focus so much on Caleb Williams and Roma Dunze and Luther Burden and the offense and all the great things that are there, and there's reason to do that. But you have to stay healthy. That's number one, which is always a X factor for every team. And I don't know if the Bears have the same injury, you know, fortune that they did last year when it comes to keeping everybody healthy. And, yeah, you have to win a really tough division again, and that's not easy.
2: Luther Burden, by the way, currently out with a groin injury. I promise, Mark Zeno and I aren't the only ones throwing cold water on the Bears. Here's Freddie Coleman on Unsportsmanlike on Friday.
3: That thing could be the Chicago Bears, because Ben Johnson has put it out there saying, we're going to do this, we're going to do that, we're going to do that, we're going to do this. All right. You better make sure your defense steps up and is up to snuff. You better make sure that running game is going to be terrific. And you better make sure your quarterback makes that elevated next level involving Caleb Williams. If you're not able to do that, a lot of people are going to throw dirt in your face with Ben Johnson, because you put it out there. You didn't just want to win. You want to dominate, and not just your division.
2: Here's the other thing that rubs me the wrong way, Zeno, and I can tell you of all people here on ESPN Radio this, because I know you are madly in love with the coach that I cover on a daily basis here in Jacksonville.
1: Mm-hmm. That is correct.
2: What are we doing putting Ben Johnson top 10 quarterback or top 10 coach rankings? He's been the head coach for 18 months.
1: It's aggressive.
2: Liam Cohen is like 12th or 13th. Liam Cohen did the same exact thing that Ben Johnson did, albeit maybe for not as storied a franchise that was, quote unquote, as down in the doldrums as the Chicago Bears. It's astounding to me that people are so readily putting Ben Johnson at 5th, 6th, 6th, 7th.
1: Prisoner of the moment.
2: It's insane.
1: And not only is it prisoner of the moment, it's fantasy nerds who are,
4: oh, look at all the points they scored. Look at all the fantasy points and all these players. It's wonderful.
2: But those fantasy nerds love Liam Cohen, too. Why doesn't he get that same respect?
1: Well, because, again, one plays for the Bears, another one plays for the Jaguars. No disrespect, man, but it is the Jaguars. They're the 32nd most forgotten about franchise in all of the NFL. I mean, that's just the reality.
2: Right.
1: And some people think they belong in London.
2: But he also previously was with the Bucks. He previously was with the Rams.
1: Like, yes.
2: He has name brand recognition. Ben Johnson was with the Detroit Lions, who I know are the flavor of the month here in the last 5 years because of what Dan Campbell has been able to do and taking a franchise that was truly down in the dumps and making them a consistent winner year over year, if only in the regular season. But it's not like Ben Johnson came from the Cowboys. He didn't come from the Rams.
1: It's just, it's no different than the way everybody looked at Jaden Daniels and put him in the top five quarterbacks after one year in the NFL.
2: CJ Stroud as well, by the way.
1: We get stuck on the last thing that we saw, and that's what we remember, and that's how we judge it. When the reality is that the sample size isn't large enough, and you're going to have to figure out a way to, put him up against his peers in a way that matters. I wouldn't put Ben Johnson in the top 10 coaches at this point in time. And that's not a knock on him. It doesn't mean he's a bad coach. But there are just other coaches with more proven track records that belong in front of him. I mean, you know, ask the average NFL fan right now, who would you rather have as your head coach, Ben Johnson or John Harbaugh? I guarantee you most people would say Ben Johnson. I'd rather have John Harbaugh, the guy with a Super Bowl, the guy who has been to the playoffs every single year, the guy who's coached some of the best players in the league, both on offense and that's the prisoner of the moment stuff I'm talking about.
2: Much rather have the guy who has been there and done that. Coming up, oh boy, chaos in college sports, not just college football, folks. This is Game Day here on ESPN Radio.
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